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1: I'm just carrying it right now. I have a holster. 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
1: No, it's starting slow, but there's a little momentum now that we have this label maker.
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0: When is the last time you turned on the news or looked on a news site or happened to catch something that was on the news on social media? It's pretty hard to steer clear of, totally. This is Hope 1079. My name's Misty. You know what the news is really, really good at? They love to tell you what is going wrong in our neighborhoods, our cities, our states, our country, the world, like the whole laundry list. This is everything that went wrong today. But you know what they're not telling you about? All the things that went right. Because nobody was filming it, because that doesn't make money. I mean, think about the small acts of kindness that are committed every single day. People loving on people helping people extending kindness. It's happening every single day in unexpected places, and you may never see it, but that doesn't mean it's not there. Rest assured, it is, because good people really are everywhere. They're just quietly doing good things. Like right now, somebody is doing something really, really nice for somebody. And I'm telling you, the world is actually in better hands than the headlines would suggest it is. So don't forget that. And you ready for this? Your hands are some of those hands. So how can you make the world a better place today?
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12: In our section of God's Country, it's partly sunny today with highs reaching the low 80s. On the coast, it's temperatures in the 60s with a possibility of a sprinkle, and it will clear up slightly overnight with overnight lows around 60. In the Willamette Valley Weather Center, I'm Robert Prout.

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1: If your coffee needs coffee today, know you're in good company. 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So take a breath and know you've got this.

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1: Always on in my office. You know, God has blessed me with this job, even though it seems over my head. It just reminds me that He's there for me and He will get me through it.

0: I think most of us have been there. You are at a self-checkout. You get the total and it's like, hey, do you want to donate a little bit to help this cause out? And we're like, sure, absolutely. You're on Hope 107.9, I'm Misty Jordan. Well, what if you were just trying to pay for a hot dog? You're asked to donate to a charity. In this case, it's the Red Cross. And you're like, all right, I got a couple of bucks. And the kiosk goes, great, $8.5 billion to the Red Cross. Got it. That happened to somebody that was charged on the bottom of their bill, $8.5 billion. I don't think there's a credit card that has that sort of limit on it. Now, what this person assumed was this is like just AI doing AI things and just printing unhinged numbers that it's not actually going to run, but it still made this person understandably nervous. They're like, I was checking my bank account every single day to make sure it wasn't $8.5 billion in the hole. Maybe when we're dealing with people's money, let's rein AI in a little bit. Let's not use it in that capacity. Like, I don't want it asking me if I want to round up to the nearest $1 billion for a charity. Although if that happened, just try. Try to run that on my card and see what happens. But it's not going to go well for you. You're doing good to get $8 out of that thing.
1: There's this song. You probably know it. The opening lyrics go like this. All my words fall short. I've got nothing new. How could I express all my gratitude? Such a powerful song that reflects our gratefulness to God. Yet to me, it means even more. You see, as the executive director of Friends of Hope, the nonprofit that helps keep Hope 107.9 on the air, you hear my voice asking for your gifts of support. With every request, I sense that my words fall short and that I have nothing new. Listeners don't give because of my words. They give because God inspires their generosity. Then the second part of the verse really hits home. How could I express all my gratitude? What a humbling question. I think the answer is with a simple thank you. Our Summer of Faith, Hope, and Love campaign just ended, and you blessed us. Because of you, the community of Hope continues to grow throughout Oregon.
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He's got the art of the feel-good song down, but it's also packed with a lot of hope. 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
1: I'm 56 years old. I'm working construction out here. I've never in my life been so uplifted by the choice of songs and the music.

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10: There's a possibility the rest of the day will be partly to mostly cloudy and temperatures will remain in the low 80s. We'll see sunshine return to the valley Thursday and Friday. Cloud cover will move back in for much of Saturday and Sunday with highs reaching 85. In the Willamette Valley Weather Center, I'm Robert Prout.

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1: Has anybody told you, you look really good today? 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You know what that is? 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That's a full armor of God. You are styling and profiling when you step out in all of that.

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1: And then I went to my boss and said, can we play it in the office? 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
8: Perhaps we'll enjoy a little bit of moisture today with mostly cloudy skies and temperatures reaching the low 80s. On the beach, we're going to see a lot of cloud cover with a possibility of a sprinkle and highs in the low 60s. In the Willamette Valley Weather Center, I'm Robert Prouch.

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I walked away.

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1: Well, there's a lot going on, but I did want to give you an update on my campaign for the Senate.
2: Okay, now, last we had a table for HQ.
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2: That is in your garage.
1: Yeah.
2: Did you get an Allen wrench for that table?
1: Not yet.
2: Okay, all right.
1: But the campaign committee has agreed to purchase, it was at a garage sale, but agreed to purchase a label maker. We haven't labeled anything yet.
2: Well, where are we going to put it on? We can't even set the table up.
1: I'm just carrying it right now. I have a holster. But the point is, we are excited.
2: I just feel like we're putting the cart before the horse here at the old HQ.
1: I know, it's starting slow, but there's a little momentum now that we have this label maker.
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One thing you need to know is this. No matter who you are, no matter what you've been through, no matter what you've done, you are welcome in God's kingdom. 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
1: 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Our friend Ben Fuller is going to be performing at the State Fair this year, September 2nd. And you know what I'm thinking? Like, wouldn't it be amazing if of all the nights of concerts at the State Fair, the night when a guy is there singing about Jesus, that that was the night that the house was absolutely packed. 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
9: In our section of God's Country, it's partly sunny today with highs reaching the low 80s. On the coast, it's temperatures in the 60s with a possibility of a sprinkle, and it will clear up slightly overnight with overnight lows around 60. In the Willamette Valley Weather Center, I'm Robert Prout.

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0: 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It's the best way to tell your problems they picked the wrong person. Hope 107.9. My day is full of negotiating. Hey, I'm Candace. I'm negotiating diaper changes. I'm negotiating deadlines. I'm negotiating whether or not we go through the drive-thru. Being a working mom is not for the faint of heart, but I'm happy to do it with you.
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So many choices. 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

This is another concert getting ready to come to town. Well, sort of to town. Ann Wilson, she's coming to the Schnitz in Portland September 10th. 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

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These work. Lord, I need you.

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11: We're clearing up overnight with temperatures in the 60s, and valley sunshine is expected to return tomorrow with a high close to 85 degrees in the Willamette Valley Weather Center. I'm Robert Prout.

perfectly. Hope 107.9, 96.9 in Eugene. I'm Tammy. Love spending time with you every evening. And I love to leave you with this. You are love.

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1: There's this song. You probably know it. The opening lyrics go like this. All my words fall short. I've got nothing new. How could I express all my gratitude? Such a powerful song that reflects our gratefulness to God. 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Then the second part of the verse really hits home. How could I express all my gratitude? What a humbling question. I think the answer is with a simple thank you. Our Summer of Faith, Hope, and Love campaign just ended, and you blessed us. Because of you, the community of Hope continues to grow throughout Oregon.
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4: This is Jim Daly from Focus on the Family. When you get in touch, please let us know the call letters of this great radio station.
5: If Jesus is who you all think he is, are you really telling me that the only people who noticed this are four writers in the first century? I mean, wouldn't you expect that if he's the rock you think he is, when you throw him into the pond, there'd be some ripples, wouldn't there?
6: That's Detective J. Warner Wallace asking a pretty penetrating question or two about our faith and why we believe what we believe. He's back with us today on Focus on the Family with Jim Daly, and I'm John Fuller.
4: John, we had a great conversation with Jim, J. Warner Wallace, who had some fascinating perspectives about Christianity and why beliefs matter. As he shared last time, Jim was a sarcastic skeptic who had no interest in the Bible or God or faith. I love talking to people like that who did come to faith, because it's so, the foundation is so rock bottom hard, you know. They'd gone through it. They denied it, and then they were convinced. Mm-hmm. Always fascinating people to talk to. And if you missed it last time, get the download or come to the website and make sure you hear it, because I thought it was full of interesting insights. Mm-hmm. Yeah, he also described a unique investigative methodology as a homicide detective, really concentrating on cold cases where there was no body. Think of the difficulty in prosecuting that kind of crime. And he's applied those concepts that he learned in that field to the existence of Christ, something he called fuse and fallout, which are the events that lead up to the catastrophic bomb, the ordeal that occurs, and then all the fallout that is around it. Again, very interesting concept when you look at a guy from the first century and say, we're still talking about him today. Yeah. That's a pretty big fallout, right? Mm-hmm. That we still talk about Jesus and his meaning to history. Jim applies that methodology to Jesus's life, and man, I would just say get a copy.
6: Yeah, I'd agree, and as always, we have more information about that resource and our guest at our website.
4: Jim, welcome back.
5: Thanks for having me. I appreciate it.
4: It was so good. I just love this area because there's so many good thoughts that you can give to a non-believer to just make them think. That was what I expressed last time, you know, when I was in college and I came to this conclusion, I better read the Word of God. I mean, reading these business books, I'm preparing myself vocationally. But this is the most important book to read.
5: Yeah, and I constantly will encounter people, and this is the skeptic in me, right? So I didn't have any Christians in my life growing up, that if you asked, and I still see this, if you ask people, why are you a Christian? The most popular answer I get is I was raised in the church. Mm-hmm. Somebody, my parents were believers. Somebody raised me. That is the number one answer you'll get. The second most popular answer is, well, I've had an experience that demonstrated for me that Christianity was true. A prayer was answered. I had a certain experience after reading scripture. Yet we believe as Christians that those other experiences do not actually point to the truth.
4: Huh.
5: So what I want to say is that we happen to have a worldview that's grounded in an historical event. It's not grounded in the wisdom teaching of a prophet or the wisdom statements of an ancient sage. It's, of course, Jesus makes these statements, but it's grounded in the resurrection. If that didn't occur, none of this is true.
4: Right.
5: And that means we can test this in a way that other religious worldviews cannot test their claims. This is grounded in history. We ought to be able to say, yes, I was raised in the church, perhaps, or I've had an experience that demonstrates the truth, but I was able to test that experience against what I can examine and know is true evidentially. Because we're in the one place where we could do that. And by the way, I've got grown kids. One of my sons will tell you that there was a season in which he was kind of wandering. But because he knew and had been raised this way, that he knew it was evidentially true, there's only so far you're going to go.
4: Correct.
5: It's kind of that rubber band theology, right? If you go too far with the rubber band and let go, it snaps, it hurts a little bit. If you go even further, it hurts even more. So if you can help your kids not stray too far,
4: right,
5: because they know it's true and you can only do so much with what's true, well, that's where I think we can make a difference.
4: Well,
5: in our own kids.
4: I love that very point. It's evidence-based, it's history. There's records both in the scripture, outside of the scripture, who Jesus was.
5: That's right.
4: And that kind of pulls us back. We have new viewers, new listeners today, Jim. So I want to recap a little bit on this idea of fuse and fallout. Mm-hmm. It's such a powerful concept. And for most of us who do not work as detectives, it's helpful to hear how you apply what you learned in your vocation as a homicide detective to the truth claims of Christ. So give us that refresher on fuse and fallout.
5: Sure. If we've got a case where we've got no evidence in the crime scene, we have to make the case a different way. And I typically will tell jurors that we've got every case occurs in a timeline. There's a time before the crime and a time after the crime. And on the day of the crime, if it was a murder, instead of she just ran off, let's say, or she just vanished and she's out there somewhere living her life, well, then that was an explosive day. And that bomb was preceded by a fuse of tension that was rising until something happens bad. And then after that bomb explodes, you've got fallout and shrapnel all over the blast radius. Well, look, if you didn't have any information from the New Testament, if every New Testament, imagine this thought experiment where every New Testament had been successfully destroyed by some evil future regime. So I don't have a single manuscript or a single Bible. They're all been destroyed. It turns out from just the fuse and fallout of history, you can reconstruct in its entirety the story of Jesus. You could be saved with the information you would just get from the fuse and fallout, so that even if every New Testament had been destroyed, this is the kind of impact that Jesus has. There's a reason why we call this the first century, even though,
4: guess what?
5: It's not the first century, okay?
4: Right.
5: There was a bunch of centuries before the first century, but we keep on calling it the first century because something explosive happened. And what that explosive thing is, if I didn't know anything from Scripture, I could reconstruct what that was just from the fuse and fallout of history.
4: Hmm. So in that fallout section, because we covered a lot of the fuse last time, so in the fallout of the investigation, where can we see how Jesus transformed our world in those remarkable ways? What's the evidence?
5: So I'm looking at two things. Number one is, that does he have outsized impact? Impact that makes sense only if he is who he said he was. In other words, he's either a fiction, or he's a regular old sage in the first century, or he is the God of the universe stepping back into his creation. So the question is, am I going to see the kind of impact that makes sense of number three? The only can be explained if he is God stepping into his creation. So that's what I wanted to know. So impact was number one. But number two is his impact so dramatic and so unique that his story can be reconstructed from the impact? And I'm looking at those areas that were important to me as an atheist. Those are literature, art, music, education, and science. Those are the things
4: unbelievable
5: that I thought were the most important as an atheist. Now, there's a sixth category, which is world religions. Every other theistic worldview. It turns out Jesus has had so much impact on literature, art, music, education, science, and world religions that his story can be reconstructed from those aspects of our culture, even if every New Testament was destroyed. Mm-hmm. And that makes no sense at all, unless, of course, he is who he said he was.
4: Yeah. What about the skeptic that might say those were all manipulated things from an emerging European perspective?
5: Okay, that's a great question.
4: You know, that this was all forced on humanity by these people that were trying to shape and manipulate people.
5: Yeah, I was that skeptic. That would have been my claim. So, for example, one of these claims is made about, you know, the oversized impact of Christians, with the Christian worldview in the sciences. People don't really understand
4: that.
5: But it turns out that the scientific revolution was dominantly Christian, and it's happening in Europe under Christendom.
4: And now, let me just add, because I'd like your response to this, that the basis there was they believed in God. God, and therefore they could know the universe that God has created. That was kind of their premise.
5: Well, yeah, there's, I think there's seven igniters there. That's kind of another story. But yeah, part of it was that, number one, they believed in a singular, orderly, rational God that is distinct from his creation. If you're in a pantheon of disorderly, debaucherous gods that are constantly stealing your spouse and doing all kinds of drunken debauchery, why would you expect that the created order would be reasonable and rational? But we believe in an orderly, rational God that's not actually in creation as part of it, but is distinct from the creation he creates. The point is, on planet Earth, Europe is a small part of it. There were many more people who weren't living in Europe than were.
4: Huh.
5: On planet Earth, there were many more people who were not Christians than were. Why don't the sciences catalyze and take off in Asia or in North Africa or in India or other places where cultures had impact? It happens under Christendom in Europe because the Christian worldview acts as a catalyst for what was originally called natural philosophy and then became called science. And this is what you see. As a matter of fact, I traced all of this. If you look at the scientists who founded their disciplines, these are called the science fathers, you know, the father of modern astronomy, the father of quantum mechanics, whatever it may be. More fathers of scientific disciplines are Christ followers than all other groups combined.
4: Huh.
5: As a matter of fact, if you just look at the science fathers who also wrote about Jesus, you know, the church fathers wrote about Jesus. You could reconstruct the story of Jesus from just the church fathers, but it turns out you can reconstruct more of the story of Jesus from the science fathers than you can from the church fathers. And I think people just don't realize that it's not just that he had huge impact, is that his story can be reconstructed from the history of science.
4: Yeah. I mean, again, the book is chock full of these observations, which is why people need to get a copy. Let me ask you this. You mentioned your father was a policeman and you went into the arts and into architecture. How did those disciplines help you as you kind of swerved back into follow up behind your dad as a detective?
5: Well, I can tell you the first several years working in law enforcement, when I was in the arts, you know, Susie and I were together probably about 10 years. And I remember working in a firm in Santa Monica and just telling Susie, you know, I don't see us here. I don't see any other couples who are having families that are, you know, I had very conservative views about marriage and family even before I was a Christian. And I just didn't see anyone like us there. Huh. So my dad, you know, this is a noble profession. It's a calling. And before I even knew what a calling was, so I followed him into law enforcement. I was 27. And I can tell you that for a long time, I struggled. I felt like I needed a creative outlet. I had no creative outlet. You know, I started a police band of officers playing in bands. We played music for a while. And then eventually, you know, because I was involved in architecture, I was constantly getting asked to draw the murder scenes before I was even assigned to homicide.
4: Oh, interesting.
5: So eventually, when I got to doing jury trials, I started to help the DA visualize this for jurors, which is why this fuse and fallout, that's a visual model we'll put on the screen for jurors to see how this works. That has always colored the way I look at these investigations. So here, I wanted to look at the arts because it turns out that from the arts alone, every episode of the Gospels has been painted by an ancient or sculpted or etched or drawn by an ancient, so that the story of Jesus can be completely reconstructed from just the most ancient forms of art.
4: Yeah.
5: So you'd have to destroy more than the New Testament to get rid of the story of Jesus. You'd have to destroy many, many buildings and surfaces in which that image has been imaged. Jesus is the most imaged character in all historical figures. And the reason why I think that is so, if you look at him, he changes based on culture. If you're Chinese, you're drawing Jesus as Chinese probably. You're probably using a artistic language that is local to your nation, to your region. So if you look at, say, Buddha, as he's imaged in China compared to India, compared to South America, he's imaged pretty much the same.
4: Huh.
5: But if you look at Jesus and how he's imaged in those three locations, he looks radically different because he looks like the people group who sees him as their personal savior.
4: Fascinating.
5: And so that's why I think he inspires so many artists.
4: You know, that fallout effect too, and you mentioned this and you're touching on it, all the arts, but also architecture.
5: I mean, oh, absolutely.
4: You touched on that with the churches and what has been built.
5: Well, you knew I was going to have to do that given I had architectural background. So yeah,
4: but talk about that. I mean, again, that fallout perspective. If Jesus never existed or he was a myth, man, you'd have to, the ripple effect that you mentioned at the top of the show.
5: Well, you think about this. The arts needed a studio in which to develop, and many Christians were artistically inspired. But if you think about how we first met in the adobe, or not adobe, but mud kind of constructed small residential homes in the Middle East, think about that. That was a dark, cool, it was cooler because, you know, it's a hot environment, but they were dark, small environments. We had a desire as a group to reflect the nature of Jesus, who's not described as the dark, right. He's described as the light. Yeah. We also had a desire to think about our salvation and the heavenly aspirations we have as a people group. And it turns out those two aspirations, to reflect the light of Jesus and the heavenly aspirations of the gospel, impacted the way we started to change our environments. And if you look at, say, for example, St. Peter's and Michelangelo's great dome there, you'll see that the engineering's feat to create some of these spaces is pretty remarkable. Yeah. But then we also needed to kind of make those walls lighter to allow light in. So the kind of Gothic movement in which the structure of churches is forced outward to allow for glass walls to come on the inside membrane, well, that ends up creating spaces that are ridiculously beautiful. But what is the effort here? What's driving it is not just, hey, we want cool buildings. What's driving it is that we want to reflect the space that reflects the light, Jesus as the light, and our heavenly aspiration. It's about the Savior and salvation that drives the shaping of these spaces. And that drives an entire movement in architecture, and it continues to do that. But again, what is interesting, of all the historical figures, who else has inspired more movements in the arts, literature, music, education, and science than Jesus? If you think there's somebody else out there who's not only had the impact of inspiration, but also whose story can be reconstructed from this inspiration, tell me who that is.
6: Yeah, the worldwide impact of Jesus is outsized, and you can learn more about what our guest is talking about today in his book, Person of Interest. The author is J. Warner Wallace, and you can find this book at our website. That's focusonthefamily.com/broadcast, or give us a call, 800, the letter A and the word family.
4: Jim, just to further that discussion on music, let's make sure we catch that, because music is really interesting to me. Of course, Bach talked about the beauty, the orderliness of it, how it reflects God. I've heard others talk about it's a distinct attribute of human beings, that this is the creative source. This is what gives evidence that we're made in the image of God, that we're able to create music and enjoy music. Mm-hmm. It's a really interesting concept. Speak to Jesus's impact on music a little deeper.
5: Yeah, and think about that. That's a good point, because we sing about the things we care about most deeply. We sing about what we worship.
4: And it moves people.
5: It does. And it turns out from the very beginning, the Christian worldview has been a singing worldview. I mean, Jesus sings a hymn at the Last Supper, right? That hymn is often thought to be one of the Psalms of David. Just, we've been singing the Psalms of David for thousands of years, okay? As a matter of fact, if all you had was the music sung in hymn form of the first 300 years of the Common Era, you could reconstruct the entire story of Jesus from just the songs we sing about him. Mm-hmm. You have to destroy more than the New Testament, but also the history of early music in the Common Era. Now, what's interesting about that is that we think about where else in the world is there a worldview that puts singers on a stage every week singing in front of a live audience. That's called the church.
4: Right.
5: And we do this all the time. And so we have advanced the cause of music. So, you know, think about, we have the words of the hymns and the words of the psalms, but wouldn't you like to know what the chords they were playing were? Mm-hmm. Wouldn't that, to hear what the melody was? Well, it turns out the reason why you can hear a melody today is because a Christian invented musical notation. There was no musical notation. Harmonies, we invented these things. Major scales, minor scales, most of the instruments you're playing today were created for the purpose of advancing music in the church. And so we contributed not just to some great music, but also to the history of music making in a way that is really unparalleled. And this is because Christians wanted to sing. As a matter of fact, I did a search of all of the pop music. We have an entire Christian music industry, of course.
4: Oh,
5: but,
4: yeah.
5: But aside from the Christian music industry, there's the pop industry, the secular music industry. So I did a search of all the Rolling Stone database, the IMDb, the Billboard magazine. Like, who are the top 100 artists in the last 150 years? Well, it turns out there's lists of these things. So I just took the entire list. I put them together. It's about 160 artists, I would say, 150, 160 artists. And I wrote about this in the book. Well, I looked at their personal catalog all but two of these secular artists have sung about Jesus of Nazareth.
4: All but two.
5: Now, the thing about that, this cannot be said of any other person who claimed deity or any other religious leader or any other historical figure. No one has sung about anyone as much as they've sung about Jesus in the oddest, strangest places. Frank Zappa's got a song, I think, called Jesus Thinks You're a Jerk. I think it's kind of a funny name. It's not a positive song. It's a negative song. I mean, but the point is that

0: What is your conclusion about their impact on the world compared to the impact that Jesus had?
1: Well, that's what's so remarkable about Jesus of Nazareth. It's really hard to explain because you know we're calling this the first century. And why are we calling it the first century? Well, I just challenge you to look at every significant figure in history who lived in the first century and go from as far east as you can to as far west.
0: It's hard to go beyond a couple.
1: Yeah. Honestly, I made a list. I put them in the book because I think most of you will look at it and go, I don't know any of these people because right. they had no impact on history the way that this guy, this sage, from this small part of the Roman Empire, this guy who really had, think about it.
0: 3 years.
1: He lives in a small, he's born in a nowhere town, raised in another nowhere town, only moves about 200 miles from start to finish. He only has 3 years to accomplish his mission. The people who are religious reject, the people who are powerful are hunting him. People who say they love him end up denying or betraying him in some way. He's got no real established family of merit, no education you can think of that would really cause this. No kids to extend his legacy, no wife, no, doesn't write a book. Never leads a nation, never rules an army. This is the guy who then eventually is falsely accused, brutally mocked, humiliated, executed, and they have to borrow a grave to bury him. Okay, this is the guy?
0: Right. Is that the story you would write of a great conqueror?
1: You would
0: great
1: not.
0: King?
1: This is so upside down in terms right. of what your expectations would be for someone like this. That if you take all of the leaders, and I just get beyond the first century, look at every historic, powerful leader in history, ask yourself, who has impacted literature, art, music, education, science, and world religion so deeply that his story can be reconstructed from those aspects of human culture. I'll wait, because you're not going to find anyone. It's yeah. Jesus of Nazareth. Hmm. That, to me, is remarkably unexpected. But that's what would be true if he is who he said he was.
0: Yeah. And, Jim, I mean, we're coming in, maybe only a couple of questions left, and one I really wanted to cover, especially for the person who's watching or listening that may be where you were at when you were 35, hard-charging, criminal, you know, investigator, all that. What was the tipping point? I mean, what opened your eyes to spiritual things versus the facts and nothing but the facts?
1: I always get asked that question, but see, here's what I do. In my cases, I'm working cumulative circumstantial cases. Now, that doesn't mean it's bad evidence. Circumstantial evidence is anything other than an eyewitness is called indirect evidence, circumstantial evidence. So even DNA is circumstantial. Fingerprints are circumstantial evidence. So I'm looking at cumulative cases. In other words, 80 things point to this guy.
0: Yeah.
1: It's this the weight. It's death by 1,000 paper cuts, right? It is really that one thing doesn't seem like much, but when you have 80 things pointing to this. So I get to a point examining what's in the New Testament and then all of this impact outside the New Testament where I finally said, okay, I trust that the New Testament is telling me something true about Jesus, but that does not make you a Christian. I mean, the devils believe something is true about Jesus, but you know the demons believe this, but it doesn't mean they're Christ followers.
0: Correct.
1: So I always say it this way. That took me about 9 months, and there was no aha tipping point moment there, but I did get to the point where I told Susie, I said, I think this is telling me something true about Jesus, but I don't understand why God would have to die this way and come this way. Do you get that? And she's like, I don't get it either. So, okay, so here we are. We've already now vetted the New Testament, and I was examining it to see what it said about Jesus. What changed for me was when I started to read the New Testament to see what it said about me.
0: Huh.
1: That's when you start to have the aha moments.
0: Right.
1: Because it's reading through Romans, it's reading through 1 Corinthians, it's the spiritual man and the natural man, right? That no one has ever, you know, he chases God. We all reject God. This is really when I realized that Paul was talking about me. That's when you start having aha moments. So if you will read, look, at some point I realized that that person he's describing who's in need of a savior, that describes me.
0: Yeah.
1: But because I'd already done the homework to know there was a savior, I was able to connect that dot pretty easily.
0: Yeah.
1: So what I would say is this, and I wrote about this years ago. I used to work homicides, and I also worked officer-involved shootings. And I had an officer-involved shooting one night where we come out and we interview the officer who got involved in the shooting. He stops a car for a drunk driving. He gets the drunk driver out. And the drunk driver actually ends up wanting to kill the officer because he's on parole and he does not want the officer to discover he's got a gun in his waistband. Ugh. So as he gets this guy out of the car, the guy turns on the officer and he's pointing the gun at the officer. He made a decision that night. He would rather kill the officer than go to jail.
0: Right.
1: The officer survived it, and he's now, I'm interviewing him, and he tells me that at that moment, he knew, what am I going to do? I mean, it was a millisecond. I could jump, I could try to, he just said, you know what? I knew I was wearing my bulletproof vest, and I had seen that vest stop bullets in the range, because we shoot at them. And so I knew that it was going to hurt, but if I could just tense up my muscles, I could take the first couple of rounds and get my gun out and return.

0: on fire. So he stood there calmly and eventually survived the shooting.
1: Right.
0: Now, I want you to think about that for a second. That's pretty harrowing, okay? Pretty courageous. But the reason why he was able to stand calmly in a difficult situation was because he already knew evidentially that that vest could stop the bullets. And if you know something is true evidentially, when you're in a tough spot, you will end up defaulting like muscle memory to what you know is evidentially true. And so I want my kids, as I raise them, I hope that they know that this is evidentially true. And you're going to have a tragedy. You're going to have a tough time. And you're going to be tempted to say, where's God in this? But if you know that this worldview can stop bullets, you will stand in the gunfight. Mm-hmm. And so I think we have to help our kids to understand that this is not just my wishful thinking or one of many options that will make your life better. Yeah. But this is actually true, and it will stop bullets.
1: Yeah, and I think that's one of the reasons I was so excited to talk to you. And again, it paralleled my experience in my 20s, just getting the head knowledge and the confidence that this was real. And then all the evidence that you've outlined that I didn't have at the time. I wish I had your book. But, it helps open your heart to the reality of God. And that combination needs to happen. You can't just believe with your heart. Your head has to be involved.
0: It's a both and, for
1: right.
0: sure. And so I'm not against the experience. I just want this experience to be tested.
1: Right. And I just think that's the most powerful. I think of Paul that way. He was a brilliant man. It's kind of funny when he went to Mars Hill and they said, who is this babbler? I'm thinking, man, he's one of the best communicators I've ever seen.
0: I know. But
1: isn't it interesting? They referred to him as a babbler.
0: Yes, but he was willing to engage people on Mars Hill.
1: Right.
0: This is what we have to realize. That, look, you ever notice this? Sometimes if in a dog yard, the most yappy dog is the Chihuahua. The quietest dog is the Great Dane. Well, right. We happen to have the Great Dane of worldviews, but we often end up sounding like Chihuahuas because we don't know how strong our worldview is.
1: Well, that's
0: not again. A lot of people are going to be mad about Chihuahuas.
1: Well said. We totally understand the point. So, Jim, this has been terrific, and I just hope, and I'm going to take a couple of copies home for my boys because I want them to read it. Person of Interest: Why Jesus Still Matters in a World That Rejects the Bible. Get a copy. I mean, this will equip you to talk with people, too. It'll give you lots of information about the reality of Jesus. And I can't think of a better resource outside of Scripture itself to support the truth claims of Christ. And here's the thing. We want to equip you in your faith and in your witness to the world. That's why we produce programs like this one and distribute resources like this amazing book.
2: And Jim, there is a cumulative effect, and the ministry is having impact. 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
1: Wow. 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
2: 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I'm John Fuller, inviting you back as we once again help you and your family thrive in Christ.

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11: In our section of God's Country, it's partly sunny today with highs reaching the low 80s. On the coast, it's temperatures in the 60s with a possibility of a sprinkle, and it will clear up slightly overnight with overnight lows around 60. In the Willamette Valley Weather Center, I'm Robert Prout.
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0: History tells us about the rise and fall of many powerful evil leaders. So who's the ultimate evil leader, the one the Bible calls the abomination of desolation in the book of Daniel? How will we recognize him? That's our focus today on Truth for Life as Alistair Begg continues our study in Daniel chapter 11.
1: Verses 21 to 35 were focused on the historical character Antiochus Epiphanes. We also tried to help one another by pointing us in the direction of secular history so that we could see that what is prophesied here is actually recorded in secular records as having taken place. But now that we come to verse 36, we face a question that runs through all of the commentators. And the question is, does verse 36 and this king still refer to Antiochus Epiphanes, who has been the focus of our attention for the last 15 verses? And if it doesn't, does it refer to someone else? And if it refers to someone else, to whom does it then refer? I take it that what is being pointed out is that it is introducing us to another person, to another king, indeed to another period of time. Now again, you're sensible people, you must examine the scriptures on your own. But I'm going to take it that from 36 on, we're introduced to some period of time between the days of Antiochus Epiphanes and the end of history as we know it. All right? So all the way along, we're going all the way to verse 35, and the prophecy is concerned with all these different things. And I'm suggesting to you that, and that there's disagreement over this, some say that verses 36 to 39 are still Antiochus. Some say that it is someone, it goes all over the place. But for me, I'm going to take it that what we have here is an indication of the very Antichrist who is the picture at the end of the age. Now, I say that because it is consistent with the way in which in verse 31 you have that phrase, that famous phrase, and they shall set up the abomination that makes desolate. This notion from 36 on is consistent with the way in which Jesus makes use of verse 31 from Daniel chapter 11 when he's speaking to his followers in and recorded in Mark 13 and in Matthew 24. This is Jesus in Matthew 24. So when you see the abomination of desolation spoken of by the prophet Daniel standing in the holy place, let the reader understand. And it's almost as if he recognizes that Daniel himself, who was the writer, didn't fully understand. So I'm suggesting to you that what we're going to take for the time being as the frame of reference is in keeping with what Jesus was saying himself. So I take it that verse 36, this king is not Antiochus. If it isn't, then who is it? Well, if you've done any of this kind of study in the past, you know that historically he has been identified as all kinds of people and things. So for example, Calvin believed that this king was emblematic of the Roman Empire, not simply an individual, but an entity. Others throughout history have said that this fits Muhammad. That's what they said, because the animosity and the vitriol leveled against was embodied in that kind of way. And of course, the reformers, most of them said that it looked very, very, very much like the papacy as they looked at what was going on. Now, all of these things are part and parcel of people's attempts at saying, well, what do we have here in verses 36 to 39? If what we have is the embodiment, if you like, of evil opposition to God personified, then it's no surprise that various figures throughout history should have been viewed as fitting the description. So the prototype, if you like, as we said this morning in Antiochus Epiphanes, has then been re-represented throughout history. But eventually, it forms up in an individual. Here we have, says Alec Mutia, the eschatological personage of whom even Antiochus is but a pale reflection. Here we have the ultimate rebel, the Antichrist, the man of sin. And what is then described in the verses that follow tie in with that designation. Now, we're not going to work our way through it painstakingly, but just notice what we're told of this king. First of all, he will do as he wills. He will do as he pleases. In other words, complete autonomy, complete self-absorption. Now, this picture is not new to us because we've seen, if you like, charcoal sketches of this kind of thing as we've gone through Daniel already. All of these things, if you like, pointing forward to this final picture. He will exalt himself. He will magnify himself above every god. Now, this is one of the reasons I don't think it's Antiochus, because Antiochus, as much as he had a fat head and put his picture on his coinage, nevertheless, he still worshipped Zeus. And he was concerned that others in his kingdom did the same thing. This character has no concern for any other god himself. He is, if you like, God. And he will speak astonishing things against the God of gods. But you will notice that he will only prosper until the indignation or the wrath is accomplished, for what is decreed shall be done. And that again, as we saw this morning, is just one of these little hints in the text to remind the reader that God is sovereign over these things. The lie, if you like, and the pursuit of the lie, it takes on monstrous dimensions. What is the lie? Well, it's the lie of the devil in Genesis 3. Now, the only reason that God has told you this about this tree is because he knows that you will be like God. You don't have to listen to him. And the great appeal of that is an appeal which runs throughout all of history, and each of us has a temptation to megalomania to our own degree and in our own little context. And here, in this moment of great animosity, this character is revealed. He shall pay no attention to the gods of his fathers or to the one beloved by women. In other words, he's the greatest. He combines blasphemy with inhumanity. And they are revealed in this horrible figure. It's no surprise, is it, that this kind of notion that has run throughout Daniel has been described in beastly-like activity. The individual has often been described as a beast, whatever that beast might be. And here, in the blasphemy of the person and in the inhumanity of the person, and in the magnifying of himself, you find these things. Then we're told that he will honor the god of fortresses instead of these. In other words, power and might and control are his great deifying feature. Warfare and political favors combine in order to draw people around himself. And he will then deal in this realm, and those who are prepared to acknowledge him, verse 39, he will load up with honor. It made me think of certain political figures in the 20th century whom everybody described as very, very nice, if you ever met them. They're tremendously nice, very nice. Never met anybody who didn't like them, didn't meet anybody, even if they were politically opposed to them. It's amazing, the power of flattery. It's amazing. And this evil empire is not simply identified by an animosity that comes at you with all of the intentions of aggravation, but actually may be sustained and developed, making rulers over many and divvying up the prizes for a price that he will charge. Then we come to verse 40, and at the time of the end. Now, this phrase, again, as you go back through your text, you will find it. I take it that it refers to the last period before the end of time, at the time of the end. the last period before the end of time, before the end of history as we know it. I find that a very difficult thing to get my head around. I find it a perplexing notion, the idea that there will be an end to history as we know it, that it will come to an end. Because you don't think of things really coming to an end. You think of your life eventually coming to an end. But history itself, as we know it, being wrapped up, that God will eventually intervene as he's done before and will bring everything to a complete denouement. Now, this is where it gets really, really hard for me, and I'll just tell you this and then illustrate it for you. At the time of the end, the king of the south shall attack him, but the king of the north shall rush upon him like a whirlwind. What is this? And with chariots and horsemen and with many ships. Well, if we're going to read this literalistically, right? Literalistically, not just literally, but literalistically, then we have to face the fact that chariots and horsemen and ships will be the weapons of conflict in the last days, right? So that although we now are dealing in weapons of mass destruction, although the idea of the end of the age is conceived of, and understandably so in our minds, in terms of our contemporary grasp of the world, if we take this passage literalistically, then we have to conclude that in these final battles at the end of the age, it's actually going to involve horses and chariots and ships. Now, you are sensible people. Figure it out for yourselves. I don't think it's likely. It might be. Because you see, and here I'm going to quote my big brother, this fails, such an interpretation fails to see that prophetic visions view the future in terms of the contemporary. So for example, if 30 years ago we talked about how it was going to be, and people would communicate with one another, and we would say, and they're going to send these amazing faxes to one another, and there will be faxes, and if you go back another 85 or 90 years, and there will be telephones and so on, and then we wrote about that into the future, the people who are now living in our age, they said, faxes, what's a fax, right? And telephones, where you put money in. But that would be the only way that you would write, you would convey the future in contemporary terms. And presumably that's what's happening here. And so that understanding requires the recognition of symbolism. And as soon as anybody mentions symbolism, somebody gets really upset. Because it sounds like, oh, symbolism, that means you're not taking it literally. No, I would be taking it literally, but not literalistically, if in point of fact, this is representative of that which was conceived in that time. Because even among the people who favor a generally literal interpretation of this passage, it's not uncommon for the kingdom of the north to be interpreted as one of today's superpowers. Okay, so someone will say, and the kingdom of the north is, and then depending on who the flavor of the month is, they say, and this is, they're coming from the north, and there was someone on the east, and that was the Soviet Union, but they got disbanded, so we've moved it now to the north, to North Korea, and you hear them on the television all the time. And if you're sitting listening to, you know, where did that come from? And actually, I think it came from a fertile imagination. It's not difficult to do. And so the kingdom of the north is then interpreted as a superpower, and that kind of interpretation then has tanks instead of chariots. Well, you say you're doing the same thing here. No, I'm not saying it's anything. I'm just saying this, that such an interpretation, like superpowers and tanks, already assumes that the language is understood symbolically and not literally. Otherwise, how do you get to a superpower from the king of the north? How do you get to a tank out of a chariot? Because you've actually said what I'm suggesting is the case. Now, this is where it gets really tough, if you didn't think it was tough before. And this is where you're going to have to be really patient with me and with everybody else that you don't like and with whom you disagree over these things. Because what then follows here is just completely bewildering, because you have these earthly powers jockeying for position. Opposition to this individual only exacerbates this dark, furious character who's to destroy and to devote to destruction. And the battle is pictured once again in terms of ancient geography. How else are we going to understand this? I suppose absolutely for what it says. And tens of thousands shall fall, and they will be delivered out of his hand, and Edom and Moab and the main part of the Ammonites. Okay. Now, who were Edom, Moab, and the Ammonites? They were enemies of Israel. All right? The glorious land at this point was Palestine. After Christ's coming, the national and geographical boundaries of the kingdom were exploded, because Jesus was sending his followers out into all the world to make disciples of all nations, so that the company that would be put together, that would be assembled, that would be opposed by the Antichrist, would be the church. And where would the church be? Not somewhere in near Egypt. The church would be in the entire world, all over the place. And the focus of the Antichrist's perspective would be on the people of God. Therefore, when we study this, we have to do something with it. Edom, Moab, and Ammon were enemies of Israel. That, I take it, is why he would not be opposing them. Because if you update it to what I'm saying, the Antichrist is not going to attack those who are attacking the church. Those who are attacking the church, those who are the enemies of the people of God, will be the allies of the Antichrist. Now, verses 42 and 43 tell us that almost nothing is able to stop him as he moves ahead. He shall stretch out his hand against the countries. The land of Egypt shall not escape. He'll become a ruler of the treasures, and so on. And the Libyans and the Cushites shall follow in his train. Now, loved ones, I'm well aware of the fact that it is more than possible to take this as is. And you, again, I say to you, must deal with it as you choose. But you must notice that the big issue that is conveyed to us is that at the end of the day, when he pitches himself in the context of animosity to the people of God, all of a sudden, unexpectedly, but definitely, he will come to his end, and there will be none to help him. So, to the extent that we stand far enough back from it to say, okay, well, we can disagree over Edom, and we can disagree over chariots, and so on, but what can we not disagree on? We cannot disagree on the fact that the animosity, the vitriolic hatred against the people of God will reach a final cataclysmic reality before the end of time, before the resurrection of the people of God, before Jesus wraps things up. And that, again, we have anticipated as we've gone through the book. In chapter 7, remember, the court will sit in judgment, and his dominion will be taken away to be consumed and destroyed to the end. And the kingdom and the dominion and the greatness of the kingdoms under the whole heaven shall be given to the people of the saints of the Most High. In other words, we can be absolutely confident that the Antichrist will end, not with a bang, but with a whimper. He won't go out with a bang. Eventually, he will be completely neutralized. Why? Because God is God. Because Christ is King. Because he's working everything out according to the eternal counsel of his will. And when we find ourselves immersed in the details, which is fun to do, and staying up late at night arguing the pros and cons of different interpretations, which is also quite fun to do, we have to make sure that we don't miss the wood for the trees or the trees for the wood. That Daniel was not writing this so that a group of people on the east side of Cleveland could get involved in these really esoteric discussions with one another about the intricate details of the end of Daniel 11. He was writing it in order that the people in his day who were being hammered, who were being devastated, who were tempted to believe that the whole thing had gone south on them and that there was no future for them, he was writing to them in order that they might be assured that this God, who by his purposes had brought them into the extremity of their exile, and who by his goodness had brought them out into the opportunity of rebuilding, was the same God who was going to bring to fruition the promises that he had made, and finally in the one who was to come. And when that one came, he was then opposed. He was then crucified. He was then buried. But God raised him up. The Spirit was poured out on the church. The church sets out to do what it's to do. And what happens? Immediately persecution. Immediately hatred. Immediately the church is opposed. Stephen is stoned. What's happening? It's all Genesis 3. It's all the continued struggle between that which God has ordained and that which is in opposition to him. And at the most fundamental and basic level, it is the struggle in each of our hearts. Because by nature, we want to be our own God. We want to have absolute autonomy. We want to be able to decide what we're going to do, with whom we're going to do it, when we're going to do it, and we don't want anybody, no God, telling us anything at all, and certainly not from that book, the Bible. So the spirit of the Antichrist is endemic in the heart of man. That which has been charcoal sketched throughout the book reaches this full, horrible technicolor portrait in the person of the one who is to come. But again, I go back to my favorite hymn for the evening, which we're not going to sing. So be it, Lord. So be it, Lord. Thy throne shall never, like earth's proud empires, pass away. Your kingdom stands and grows forever, till all your children own its sway. And it's for that reason that we do what Jesus said to do. We're not here to revere his memory. We're here to celebrate his presence. We're here to affirm his resurrection. And we desperately need God to enable us to live out what it means to hold to these things with confidence, with conviction, and yet with a genuine sense of compassion, so that others might come to love Jesus too.
0: 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Thanks for listening today. So what is going to happen at the end of the world? We'll find out tomorrow. 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
5: We're clearing up overnight with temperatures in the 60s, and Valley sunshine is expected to return tomorrow with a high close to 85 degrees in the Willamette Valley Weather Center. I'm Robert Prout.

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1: Hey, I'm Brian, and here's your quick reminder. 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
1: I hope you know this. 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
1: Recently, I had an ant problem in my kitchen. Probably because my mom loves to leave me face-warping delicious pies that ants tell stories about across the city. But I didn't love the ants, so I addressed it. It's Ryan, and I think most of us are quick to address small everyday problems, but can be scared to tackle some of life's bigger problems. One thing we see is how credit card debt and monthly interest are crushing great families across the country. But people are slow to fix it because they're worried they can't or that it's too hard. At United Faith Mortgage, we're committed to Hope 107.9 listeners and have become really good at fixing this problem, helping hundreds of listeners do a cash-out refinance, pulling out some of the equity most of our homes have spiked the last 5 years to pay off the debt and even set some cash aside for peace of mind and life. Because of how horrible credit card interest rates are, most families also cut their monthly expenses by hundreds, even thousands for some. If you're tired of the burden, we are United Faith Mortgage.
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1: I live for the crank the music up, sing at the top of your lungs music moments. Hey, I'm Candace. Whether you're singing at the top of your lungs, having a dance party with the little ones in your house, or opening your heart to a moment of worship, that's what

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3: There's this song, you probably know it. The opening lyrics go like this. All my words fall short. I've got nothing new. How could I express all my gratitude? Such a powerful song that reflects our gratefulness to God. Yet to me, it means even more. 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With every request, I sense that my words fall short and that I have nothing new. Listeners don't give because of my words. They give because God inspires their generosity. Then the second part of the verse really hits home. How could I express all my gratitude? What a humbling question. I think the answer is with a simple thank you. Our Summer of Faith, Hope, and Love campaign just ended, and you blessed us. Because of you, the community of hope continues to grow throughout Oregon.
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3: There's this song, you probably know it. The opening lyrics go like this. All my words fall short. I've got nothing new. How could I express all my gratitude? Such a powerful song that reflects our gratefulness to God. Yet to me, it means even more. You see, as the executive director of Friends of Hope, the nonprofit that helps keep Hope 107.9 on the air, you hear my voice asking for your gifts of support. With every request, I sense that my words fall short and that I have nothing new. Listeners don't give because of my words. They give because God inspires their generosity. Then the second part of the verse really hits home. How could I express all my gratitude? What a humbling question. I think the answer is with a simple thank you. Our Summer of Faith, Hope, and Love campaign just ended, and you blessed us. Because of you, the community of hope continues to grow throughout Oregon.
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3: 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We've mastered the art of layering. 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And yes, we still go outside even when it's just misting. It's not perfect. 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But it's beautiful. The people are genuine. And through it all, God is still good. 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
1: People are keen on reconciliation, and it's a small group of people that'll actually do the heavy work of reconciliation to say, man, I've got something to learn in this. 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
5: This is Jim Daly from Focus on the Family. When you get in touch, please let us know the call letters of this great radio station.
6: So we don't need to say things like, how did the other kids do? And we don't need to say things, well, your brother, you know, dot, dot, dot. No, you're a standalone individual created in the image of God for His glory, and these are the things that you're able to do really well.
7: I wonder if you've ever had a child ask, Mom, Dad, am I smart? How do you answer that question? It really makes a big difference, and we're going to talk about ways to appropriately respond here today on Focus on the Family with Jim Daly. This is going to be a fascinating conversation about raising children who understand their identity in Christ. Thanks for joining us. I'm John Fuller.
5: John, I love this idea that children are born with a bent. What does that mean? That's for parents to figure out. You know, they like to talk, they don't like to talk, they think more than they speak, etc. And it starts to show pretty early. I'm amazed at how early it does show up. I think our guest is going to say that might be not exactly the right question. It's more like, what smarts do I have, maybe, you know, because I think Kathy Cook is really into identifying the smarts that every child has, but there's different categories. And that's a great blessing to know that you're in a good place as a parent, that your children can grow up confident and thinking, okay, I've got two or three of eight smart types. And that's what we're going to talk about today. Psalm 139:13-14 says, for you formed my inner parts, you knitted me together in my mother's womb. I praise you, for I'm fearfully and wonderfully made. Isn't that great?
7: It is.
5: Fearfully and wonderfully made.
7: Yeah.
5: The Lord tells the prophet Jeremiah that before I formed you in the womb, I knew you. And so it goes in Scripture. God knows you. He knows everything about you. And today we're going to talk about how to identify as a parent those great smarts that each child has.
7: Mm-hmm. And Dr. Kathy Cook has been studying this topic of intelligence for a number of years, more than 30 years, I think. And she's a speaker, author, researcher, and the founder of Celebrate Kids, a ministry dedicated to equipping parents and caregivers and the body of Christ to help children feel seen and heard. Always a popular guest here, Dr. Kathy's book is called 8 Great Smarts, Discover and Nurture Your Child's Intelligences. And of course, we have copies of that book here.
5: Kathy, welcome back to Focus on the Family.
8: I am so glad to be here, Jim. Thank you.
5: Now, you know, people love hearing from you. You do know this, don't you? I mean, people just love your insights and, you know, you're right up there. I love Kevin Lehman with the Birth Order book or Gary Chapman with the Love Languages. You're right in there now. I mean, you've identified something that I think the Lord has anointed and really blessed, and being able to identify, you know, your kids' geniuses or smartness.
8: Yeah.
5: I'm not sure what the right grammatical thing is there. But in the opening, talking about that question, so, you know, inevitably, just about every child comes home from school, maybe didn't get the best grade on a spelling bee. It starts early.
8: Right.
5: And the child says to mom and dad, am I smart? What do you say?
6: Well, depending upon the situation, of course you are, is a great response. Sometimes I would say, hey, you know, of course you are, because God made you smart. God doesn't make stupid people. Like, I like to tell children that stupid is their choice. And I would be careful about using the word stupid. So our listeners can decide whether or not their kids can handle that.
5: The infamous S word.
6: Exactly. But, you know, God makes people capable of being smart. It's all based on the decisions we make and the worldview that we root those in, which is why we would believe in a biblical Christian worldview being so important. So the question today is not, you know, am I smart, or even, well, how smart am I, which is bully playground language from our era. You know, I'm smarter than you are.
5: Yeah.
6: We either said it or we heard it. That was a pretty common thing. But today I'm so excited that the question is, well, how am I smart? And then, you know, why did God make me this way? Like, what a gift to give young children and teenagers an idea that God chose this for them and there's a reason for it.
5: Yeah. You know, I think this is fair, the understanding that we can develop in the ways that we're smart and how it affects our identity.
6: Yes.
5: You know, you think about that. I mean, if you speak a little differently, people will think you're not very bright, even though you could be incredibly bright.
6: Right.
5: I think it was, wasn't it Edison that he had a hearing issue and they thought he was underperforming in school. I mean, the guy that eventually became one of the greatest inventors of all time. But there's an example of a handicap causing people around him to think, you know, I think they went to his mom and said, you know, he's really not a very bright student. Edison.
6: Right. They were wrong.
5: Yeah, yeah. Right. But I mean, what a great picture of what you're trying to say. Mm-hmm. There can be a lot of things that, and you also speak to that idea of identity.
6: Mm-hmm. Oh, we teach about it all the time, Jim. Identity controls behavior. Who I think I am is who I will be. And if our children don't think they're smart, then they think God skipped them, you know, in the assembly line. And of course, he doesn't have an assembly line approach. As you read from the scripture to start the show, he knits us together, which is a precise skill. He's very careful at that.
5: And unique.
6: And unique. Yeah, he chooses us to be who we are. And to know that in our knowing is just different. For kids to go, hey, I'm picture smart. My brother is logic smart, but I'm smart too in a different way. And God wants me to be smart this way.
5: And we're going
6: to
5: hit all of that. Let's hit the smarts. Let's list them. And then we're going to begin to go through them. So okay. What are the eight smarts?
6: Yeah, we have all eight, which is God's generosity. Right? So we're word smart, we think with words. When we're being logic smart, we think with questions. When we're being picture smart, we think with our eyes in visuals. When we are being music smart, we think with rhythms and melodies. When we are being body smart, we think with movement and touch. When we're being nature smart, we think with patterns. When we're being people smart, we think with other people. And when we're being self smart, we think deeply inside of ourselves.
5: Yeah, wow.
6: And we have all eights.
5: Those are, yeah.
6: The capacity for all eights.
5: So you can function in any of them, I would think.
6: Yes, and you know what's amazing?
5: You just have bents, like I said in the beginning.
6: I love that you said that. We can choose to go to that part of the brain.
5: Yeah.
6: If I walk into a Sunday school class and I know that I'm going to need to be thinking with words and thinking with questions, I can choose to go into that space and shut off the visual imagination if I feel like it would help me.
5: Yeah.
6: We have some power there.
5: You know, in our parenting role, this is the one thing I hear from all the parenting experts, is you have to know your child. That's a big word, to know your child. It's this thing.
6: Yes.
5: How do they learn? How do they express their smarts?
6: Yes.
5: Right?
6: Yes.
5: And you need to be a student of your child to really know them.
6: Oh, please. Absolutely. You know what, Jim? God knows us. Like, God knew us before he formed us. So we are drawn to people who know us. If you want to have influence over your children, know them, because they will come to you. Otherwise, they're going to go to an AI chatbot. Because they've believed the lie that they're known there. Know them. Talk their language. Welcome them into your world and allow them to be successful, and then acknowledge that they've pleased the Lord and that they've pleased you, and they're going to want to spend time with you. And that changes everything.
5: Yeah.
6: Grandparents, parents, older siblings, teachers can do this too. Sunday school teachers can do this too.
5: Well, and I think as parents, we're busy and we can easily justify, I got a lot on my plate.
6: Absolutely.
5: But it really is kind of the core ingredient is loving and knowing your child. That's like job one.
6: Please.
5: For all of us.
6: Yes.
5: I'm singing
6: yes.
5: all your tunes.
6: You're doing such a great job. You know,
5: but
6: I feel
5: compelled. I mean, I just want to be that dad.
6: I love that about both of you guys.
5: Yeah.
6: You know, and to like our children. Children tell me on a regular basis, you know, Dr. Kathy, they have to love me. They don't have a choice, you know, which is kind of true. But then they'll say, but I wish they would like me. And they feel liked when we hang out with them. They feel liked when we say, hey, do you want to shoot hoops? They feel liked when we say, hey, do you want to play checkers again? It was so much fun last night.
5: That's so good.
6: When we come in their direction, they feel valued. And that, again, that changes everything.
5: All right, coming back to the list, word smart, it's first. You are a word person. Maybe
6: so are you.
5: That's why it's first. But describe word smart and what is it?
6: Yeah, word smart people think with words. So they read, write, speak, and listen. And the reason it's first is that it's what I call a school smart. It's not the most important smart. However, in traditional schooling and often in a Sunday school church setting, you know, what do? We read, write, speak, and listen. So these children who have been gifted by God with brain cells in that part of the brain are going to feel smarter than others, and school is a safer place for them to be.
5: Yeah.
6: So these are the readers, writers, speakers, and listeners. They're not afraid of, you know, writing papers and not afraid of reading out loud for the most part.
5: Yeah. No, I so appreciate that. You know, I'm thinking of how these psychological tests all kind of collide. And of course, you have a PhD, but I look at, I think it was the DISC test, you know, D-I-S-C.
6: Right.
5: And I think it was that one, but it described your approach. Like if you're a verbal person. Mm-hmm. So, I mean, one of the things that really caught my attention with that is said, when I'm under pressure, I can lean into verbal attack because I'm a verbal person.
6: Right.
5: Isn't it interesting how all these things kind of orbit the same truth of God's word? I mean, they're identifying the way God has created us and kind of the limitations we experience in this life with personality. Mm. We're all unique, but we all kind of have core emotions like that. So a verbal person, one of the downsides of them is the way they fight their way out of a bag is by verbal attack, because that's my asset. That's my sword.
6: Right. You know what? We misbehave with our strengths.
5: Ooh, interesting.
6: Okay.
5: Yes.
6: Like I think our weaknesses are, or for parents and grandparents who are listening, the children's weaknesses concern us and we're on our knees and we pray. I pray we do that. But their strengths drive us nuts because too much of a good thing isn't a good thing. You know, so too much talking, would you just go away? You know, and if I would have been raised that way, I wouldn't be here on the radio with you today. So we have to see that, this is a strength to develop, not a problem to eliminate.
5: Yeah.
6: And that's a powerful choice that parents have.
5: You know, and it's hard to, I can remember being 5 years old. I said this last time we were together. And Penny, my mom's best friend, Penny Mitchell, and I remember she said to me, man, you've got diarrhea of the mouth. And it crushed me to where I just didn't talk the rest of the day. I thought, okay, that's a bad thing. I'm talking too much as a five-year-old. And I overcame it, and I didn't have to go to counseling for it. So I don't want to be too much on Penny. I was just talking too much. But speak to that general concept of a word-smart child who is going to be perceived as talking too much.
6: Exactly. And I mean, that was unnecessary for her to say it that way. I understand what she was trying to say. Like, I've taught parents to say that their ears are full. You know, my ears are full. Like, I can't handle
5: right,
6: this right
5: that's
6: now.
5: That's good. I
6: and
5: like
6: one little
5: that.
6: Five-year-old
5: it's
6: said,
5: a little nicer.
6: Yeah, but the five-year-old said, well, Mom, just tip your head over and just knock the words will fall out. You know?
5: That's a word-smart
6: you know?
5: Kid.
6: It is. You know?
5: Yeah.
6: But the point is that really for all of the eight, you know, anything well done, you know, is badly done. But those, again, I was a Chatty Cathy from the time I was about 3 years old. I loved a thesaurus when I was a kid. I was in children's
5: That was your
6: state.
5: Favorite book,
6: it was.
5: Said.
6: I know. And
5: a thesaurus.
6: People think that that's crazy, but I was, even back then, interested in words. I've now written 9 books using a thesaurus. Childhood causes adulthood. Look who you've become and what you're doing. Today comes before tomorrow.
5: It's pretty funny.
6: And my parents, though, you know, they saw all the words in me as a strength to develop. So they taught my brother and myself to listen. They taught me to not overwhelm with words. Because you know what? Satan, if I can go here, guys, Satan wants our strengths for his kingdom. So those of us who are word smart, we can gossip, tease, name call, demand the last word, impress with all that we know, lie and not get caught, and then Satan wins. If that would became my reputation, my ministry would be done. So to be the parent who challenges children with biblical character, to have respect for yourself and for others and to have self-control, and so you learn to not speak even though you want to and you learn to listen well. Otherwise, the gift that God's giving you, Ephesians 2:10, Psalm 139, becomes a liability.
5: Yeah.
6: And then parents say, don't, like this woman who called it out, and then you don't.
5: Yeah.
6: And then God loses, and you lose because you don't get the joy of serving through the gift that was chosen for you.
5: I must say, I think it only lasted an afternoon.
6: I mean, praise God
5: that
6: you overcame that. You
5: know? I overcame it quickly.
6: Yeah, praise God.
5: Go right back to talking.
6: Yeah.
5: But again, it's that thing of being a good parent, a healthy parent, and knowing how to interact with your child.
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5: Kathy, the second smart you highlight is logic smart. Now, what person doesn't want to be known as logic smart? We all do, because it's so vaulted in the culture. I'm logical.
6: Good
5: I'm point of emotion. Whoa. This is Spock from Star Trek. I'm a walking computer. I'm so logical. But speak to that smart, and what does it look like?
6: Right. It's so fun. These are the people who think with questions, and they love it when things make sense. So they tend to gravitate toward math because math makes sense. Not everybody might agree, but it does.
5: It's logical.
6: You know, 2 plus 2 is always 4.
5: Yeah.
6: And 22 plus 22 is always 44. And logic smart children and adults tend to gravitate towards science because they love to discover truth. In fact, highly logical people would rather discover truth than be taught truth.
5: Oh, interesting.
6: So when you say to a kid, don't touch that, they're like, oh, what's going to happen? This is going to be so cool. And they touch it and complain, and then you yell because they touched it. But they were logical. Well, you wouldn't yell because you're a Christian. But, you know, the kids are like, no, I just had to know what would happen if I touched it. So logic smart kids love to discover truth. They love it when the world makes sense. They like probably science and math. They like discovering. So scripture's complex for them. And the fact that Jesus went to the cross for them, like, why would he have done that? Like, I didn't even know him or ask him to.
5: Right.
6: That's overwhelming. Spelling, you guys know that spelling isn't my strength. I still write books and I have an earned PhD, but the English language makes no sense. So for someone who's logic smart like I am, you know, the fact that the E at the end of the word doesn't make the first vowel long is right. somewhat overwhelming. Or my last name, spelled K-O-C-H, which we pronounce Cook, that's just bizarre, which is why I go by Dr. Kathy professionally.
5: Right.
6: Yeah.
5: Or knife.
6: And the only knife and, you know, quicksand is slow, by the way. I mean, the English language is bizarre. So logic smart children see that the reason that we might struggle with something is how we're smart.
5: Yeah.
6: So if you struggle with spelling, it might be because you're smart in a logic smart way and you get quickly irritated by that. And so it's not that you're dumb. You're actually smart in a particular way. And let me just add too, Jim, the only reason it's number two on the way that I present them in my book is that it also is a school smart. Because what do we do all day in school? We ask and answer questions. And science and math are, you know, obviously important disciplines.
5: Let me ask you this distinction with the logic smart child. When you start, you know, talking about little deeper things, depending upon their age, but the truth of God's word, that he is truth. They would probably struggle a little bit with that concept, I would think. Like, how do we know that? I know 2 plus 2 is 4.
6: Right.
5: But how do I know the Bible is true?
6: Exactly. Yeah, they're going to probably have more doubts. So
5: don't become irritated with the logic child. You need to think through how you're going to parent that differently.
6: Come on. I mean, what a compliment that they've admitted to you that they're confused. Like, if you're a Christ follower and the most important thing for you is that your children know, love, serve, glorify God, and they're confused, like, but they come to you, like, praise the Lord that they're safe with you. You know, Daddy, I don't understand. So you use cross-referencing and you look at the same concept in all four of the Gospels, and you have the children's pastor on speed dial, perhaps, you know, and you do what you can do to find out how you can explain truth to a 7-year-old, and you just hang in there. And you say, you know, son, there'll be a day when I believe you're gonna understand in your spirit. Because, right, the Holy Spirit's role is to teach, convict, and comfort us. It's gonna be really, really hard. I came to faith in Christ for wisdom. You know, most people come to faith in Christ for love. I'm an introvert from a really close family. Colossians 2:3 was my victory verse, that in Christ is hidden all wisdom and knowledge. My pastor, to God be the glory, figured out I wasn't looking for love. Now, once I trusted Christ, I knew the depth of his love. But that wasn't the appeal for me, because I thought I had enough. What I wanted was answers to my questions.
5: Right.
6: And he, praise God, didn't dismiss me, didn't slap my hand, but hung out with me and showed me that I was looking for the same God others were looking for, and I was coming to it with a different pathway. Yeah. And you might have a kid like that, so then you say, hey, God is wise, God knows all things, and hang out with him, and he'll teach you all things.
5: Yeah. You know, as a parent, you can sometimes not see clearly where the bent of your child might be in these 8 that we're talking about. Mm-hmm. I remember Trent, when he got his license, he actually waited till 17. Mm-hmm. And I remember I put the curfew on him. You know, if you're going to be out, you're home by midnight, because nothing good happens after midnight. This is how you know you have a logic-driven child. And he goes, do you have empirical data that supports that?
6: Did he really?
5: That's exactly what he said.
6: That's hysterical.
5: And I went, yeah, me. When I was 16, I shouldn't have stayed out after midnight. But isn't that true? I mean, that's an example of where you need to tune in, because that's the filter in which he was like, prove it to me.
6: Oh, that's so good.
5: Yeah. How do you know that?
6: Right. And then this is where we say, son, please trust me. Yeah. Like, I've lived longer than you and I know more than
5: and
6: you.
5: And he wasn't being a smart aleck.
6: No, it doesn't.
5: He was being a scientist.
6: Yeah,
5: where'd you get that data?
6: Wow.
5: Isn't that funny?
6: Oh, it is.
5: But it's so true.
6: Can I ask a question, Jim? Uh-huh. Has that shown up in his whole life?
5: Oh, yeah, he's doing his master's in biochemistry right now.
6: Bingo. See, and if you would have handled that badly, he might have been afraid of questions and afraid of data even, and he wouldn't be doing what he's doing.
5: No, I mean, it's been fun to watch that whole logic thing develop.
6: Oh, that's so cool.
5: I mean, he's into all the logic.
6: Oh.
5: Yeah.
7: You talked in the book, related to the logic smart child, how it's important for us as parents to foster in them a respect for others and kind of a self-respect. Why is that important, and how do we do that practically?
6: Oh, thanks for asking that. So a respect for others matters greatly because, you know, maybe there's somebody who's not ready to handle that question or that answer, and we know that intuitively, so we don't put them in a position where they're going to feel dumb. Or maybe there's somebody we're with who's very logic smart like we are, and they want to figure it out on their own. So we let them discover it so they have that joy of getting the answer right before we gave the answer away. Self-respect is, you know, I know who I am, and I'm going to be that to the glory of God. So I'm going to search for truth, and I'm going to search for answers, and I'm going to be, you know, excited that God made me this way without being prideful. Those would be some of the quick answers. I think respect for others, because we live in community. Respect for myself so that I use the strengths for good and not bad. You know, John, logic smart people can either blow up a chem lab or they can prevent the chem lab from being blown up. Mm-hmm. Logic smart people can solve problems, but I know they can also create problems for other people to solve. And that's a very fine line. And when parents ask their children to be smart with their smarts, they're going to grow into that life. You teach character through the scripture, through the model of your life, and through the words that you teach, and through correcting. We have to say to our children, that was sin. I'm so disappointed in your choice. We have to call it out and say, here's a better way for you to have handled that.
5: Yeah, that's so good. I want to ask you this one. I actually did a wedding the other day.
6: Cool.
5: And officiated it. I think I've done four here in Colorado.
6: Oh, that's such an honor.
5: It was an honor. And the groom's father came up to me, and I was complimenting him on his son. He's just a great guy. You know, you could see it. And he said, well, my pastor taught me to raise character, not to raise characters.
6: Whoa, I love
5: anyway,
6: that.
5: What a great line.
7: Yeah.
5: You know, to raise that. Character. And that's my question. When you're looking at all these smarts, and as a parent, you're trying to develop their character as well. Mm. Is that unique when you look at the smarts and how you go about developing character? Because character sounds pretty set, that you're truthful, that you're loving, that you're kind, that you hopefully are developing the heart of God as you're growing up.
6: Right.
5: And as a parent, you want to see that. Is that different with the logic kid and the word smart kid? And how
6: it
5: do we?
6: It can be.
5: How do we? Yeah, so speak to that.
6: No, that's really a good question. So if I was raising a word smart child, I would speak the truth. And I might sit down, you know, go for a, you know, a donut date, maybe go for a, just go out and talk and walk in the park and talk it out and explain it and define it.
5: And don't be short of patience with doing that.
6: Right.
5: That's the point.
6: Right.
5: You got to know your child needs to hear this from you and interact with you this way.
6: Right.
5: Because we can be kind of like, can we get this done? It's five minutes.
6: Oh, totally. But you know what? You guys, character is the hardest thing we'll ever teach.
5: Yeah.
6: Because it goes against the sin nature. So we have to hang in there. And when you know the smarts, you know how to teach. So with logic smart, questions and answers, cause effect. If you said that, what do you think would happen?
5: Yeah.
6: You know, if you stole that donut and you did get away with it and you ate it before anyone knew that you had done it, how do you think you'd feel? So do you really want to do that?
5: Right.
6: If somebody is picture smart, you would help them maybe draw the best answer, et cetera. So I do think the smarts give us specific language through which we can embrace our kids, which makes it just easier. And it also helps us figure out who we are.
5: Yeah.
6: So we're modeling to be good, if you will.
5: Picture smart, you mentioned it. Let's cover that one as well. What is picture smart? So we have word smart, we have logic smart, now we have picture smart.
6: Right, and now the order doesn't matter. Those were the first two because of the school connection. Picture smart kids and adults think with visuals in their mind. They have a vivid imagination usually. If I say that, you know, there's a duck in the lake, they can see it before they can actually see the duck in the lake. They think with their eyes And they also think with the pictures on paper. They'll doodle and they'll draw and they'll turn the page and see the picture before they see the words on the page. They might remember how something looks by the shape and the design and by the color. So they're interested in art. They're interested in creativity and design. History is probably one of their strengths because they remember what they're reading. They see what they're reading. Mm. Bible also. In fact, these are the children who tell me they know what God looks like because they've seen him when they pray, which is beautiful.
5: Yeah. It's so good, though. Yeah, you just have to have that imagination as a parent, which is great to think about how you communicate with each child.
6: And to remember, Jim, that they're not created in our image. Oh. They're created in God's. Really, ooh, like as an example.
5: That kind of hurt. Well, I don't know why I felt that knife, but I did.
6: And they will become much like you because you're influencing them. But as an example, I'm not very picture smart. So if I had a daughter, you know, mommy, God showed me what to do. I'd be like, no, he doesn't do that.
5: Yeah.
6: Well, he doesn't do it for me because I'm word smart and logic smart. So God communicates to me through the written word and through the voice, if you will, and the scripture. But yeah, if I had a kid and that kid was picture smart, that would be because God has a sense of humor and he would want me to develop an ability I don't naturally have. And then I would say to my kid, tell me what God showed you.
5: So let's say, and I'm sure genetics can play into this, but I'm thinking of the engineer and the accountant, mom and dad.
6: Yes.
5: And they have the picture smart kid.
6: Right.
5: I mean, you've got to think about, how do I relate to this kid who's thinking in pictures and I think in numbers?
6: Yeah.
5: What's some advice for that parent to be able to communicate with that picture smart kid you're coming from that background?
6: Right. Really compassionate question. First, we can remember we have all eight. We have the capacity for all eight. We usually have a few that are stronger and a few that we don't

0: made you uniquely beautiful for our family. Tell me more.
1: Yeah, that's so good. Kathy, we're going to come back next time and cover more of the eight. So let's do that. Today has been great. It's been insightful. Mm-hmm. I hope you're connected with it. I'm certainly connected with the content. And I appreciate it. Thanks for all the research. Man, the fact that you did a PhD in this so you could be here now talking about it, that's awesome.
0: Thank you.
1: And it's a wonderful resource that you've created, Eight Great Smarts. And this is something you need. And if you can make a gift of any amount, if you could do it monthly, that helps us tremendously, a one-time gift as well. But send it, and we'll send you a copy of the book as our way of saying thank you.
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1: You know, John, it's so important for people to understand the mechanism of what we're talking about. You know, people send a check to Focus on the Family. It's done. And I'll meet some of those folks, obviously, when I'm on the road traveling, and I'll express my thanks to them. But I want this testimony to be yours, because you're helping Focus do the work. I mean, we're here doing the hands and feet of it, but you make it happen. Let me read this to you. It was a note from Kim, and she was going through some difficulties in her marriage. And this is what she wrote. Thanks to your resources, encouragement, and biblical teaching, our marriage is growing stronger every day. Mm. I'm deeply grateful for how Focus on the Family, let me just say, you have supported us on this journey. I also recommend your shows to friends who could benefit from the wisdom and encouragement you provide. I'm honored to be a monthly supporter of your ministry, helping marriages, strengthening families, standing for adoption, protecting the unborn, and supporting those in abusive situations. Your ministry, our ministry, has truly made a lasting difference in my life and marriage.
0: Beautiful.
1: Isn't that great?
0: Beautiful.
1: I mean, and thank the Lord for Kim, who caught it and actually is now kind of paying it forward, right? And making sure other people can benefit from the resources here at Focus. Okay, Dr. Kathy, we'll come back next time and keep it rolling. Can we do it?
0: Let's do it, for sure.
1: Okay.
2: 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I'm John Fuller, inviting you back as we continue the conversation with Dr. Kathy and once again, help you and your family thrive in Christ.

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3: 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After mid-morning, we'll warm up nicely from the 70s into the mid-80s and enjoy a sunny afternoon. On the coast, it'll be a slightly ocean misty day with temperatures reaching the low 60s. In the Willamette Valley Weather Center, I'm Robert Pratt.
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1: You may have heard that we're supposed to love our enemies. If you're somebody who's a Jesus follower, that's absolutely true. It's absolutely central to who we are. And having that family resemblance to the Lord, that's how he operates too. Mm-hmm. He loves us. With that in mind, that might seem really, really hard. And you know what? It can be at first. Mm-hmm. It's just so opposite our nature. Like, I'm supposed to pray for that person? Mm. But if you trust God, he'll help you. Mm-hmm. You have to start, though. You have to initiate this thing. Like, it's up to you to do it. But try it. Mm-hmm. Try. You can even try it now and see if the Lord actually doesn't help you. And then it can become just a way of life. And it's a better way of life. It's life, like, bursting over, mm-hmm. like bursting out. It's that's the life that Jesus gives us.

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1: You see this? They're changing the formula for 7-Up. Like the first time ever, they're changing the formula.
0: Okay.
1: It's no longer going to be lemon lime.
0: Oh.
1: It's going to be, I'm not making this up, it's going to be lime lemon.
0: Okay.
1: They want a more lime forward taste.
0: Okay.
1: They say 72% of Gen Alpha and Gen Z consumers gravitate towards citrus forward flavors.
0: Huh?
1: Yeah. So that's why we're switching from lemon and lime, because they prefer citrus.
0: And so they want...
1: Yeah, I'm a simple guy.
0: You're
1: you know
0: right.
1: That.
0: Yeah, sure.
1: I'm from the country. You know, I don't know much.
0: However...
1: But I'm pretty sure...
0: That lemon...
1: Lemons are
0: yeah,
1: citrus.
0: Yeah, sure.
1: You think so, too?
0: I do. I'm a simple girl from the city of Pittsburgh.
1: Both of us public school people. And, you know, we're doing our best out here, but I'm pretty sure it's citrus.

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2: Hey there, my name is Brant. So glad you're here. Producer Sherry is here too. And if you're new, we just want you to know you're welcome, whatever your background is. You'll hear us talking a lot about Jesus and about the kingdom of God and how good it is. And that might be new to you. Even if it's not, if it's new, not, whatever, we're just glad you're here.

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1: You guys, I listen to you every day. 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
1: You know, it's an incredible chapter in the Bible. I mean, it's amazing. Reread sometime, I read for the first time. It's Isaiah 54. And it's just loaded with promises for people who trust God. It is just loaded. Just trust Him. It's so good. Just a couple verses. For the mountains may move and the hills disappear, but even then, my faithful love for you will remain. My covenant of blessing will never be broken, says the Lord who has mercy on you. Love that. The mountains, gone. Hills, gone. His love, no. It's going to remain, no matter what. All the stuff that we have in our modern life, gone. iPhones, gone. Netflix, gone. Google, gone. AI, gone. His love will remain.
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1: It's a great question. Would you give up 4 inches of height for $750,000? They asked people this.
2: Oh, my goodness.
1: 4 inches. 9% said they would.
2: Wow.
1: But they drop it down to give up 8 inches for $7 million. It's like 30%.
2: Wow.
1: I wouldn't do 2 inches. I wouldn't.
2: Really?
1: Well, yeah, because it'd be like, I'll never dunk. I'm basically saying, if I take this money, I'm basically saying I'm never going to dunk a basketball on a regulation.
2: Sure. Do you dunk now?
1: No, but I certainly won't be able to if I go below 5'10", where I am now.
2: There's a good chance that you're not now, right, though? Have you ever?
1: So do you just stomp on people's dreams as like a, is that your...
2: It's a dream?
1: Your thing, you just show up and go, you'll never... I just will be closing the door on it. I don't want to close the door in a dream.
2: It's not already closed?
1: You're trying to close it.

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2: This can happen, so I'm just telling you, a little reminder here for all of us. Next time you feel like just going off on somebody, like letting them have it, maybe they deserve it. But you may want to remember to err on the side of gentleness. Very rarely do you regret that. Because we get carried away in the moment. So being slow to speak is brilliant. There's another proverb that says, reckless words pierce like a sword, but the tongue of the wise brings healing. You can lose the moment, but those words, that wound doesn't go away in a moment. Erring on the side of gentleness long term may be extremely wise.

0: You have found the Brant Hanson Show on Hope 107.9. We are so glad you're here.
1: You have to be shockingly interesting. That's a fact in the radio business, which is the business we're in right now.
2: Sure.
1: For the time being. Then we, I know I have to shock people to cut us, you know, something into the...
2: Oh, dear.
1: Whatever.
2: Well, this is shocking. Is this the shocking part? I'm shocked.
1: We're all shocked. He's in the communication field and he can't think of any words. He cut something into the whatever. All right. So, okay. But this is really, really interesting.
2: Got it.
1: It's shocking. And I'm rated G. That's the other thing.
2: That's the thing.
1: Next level.
2: Right.
1: Okay. So check this out. You know that H on the helicopter pads?
2: What?
1: You know that? Yeah, you do. Like a helicopter pad, like on top of a hospital or on top of somewhere else that has a big H on it.
2: I never noticed that there was an
1: really?
2: H. So that can be shocking. Are you just going to keep going?
1: It's not, well, anyway, for you, if you have noticed it, you will be shocked to know that it's not actually an H. It doesn't stand for helicopter. I always thought it did, but what it does stand for, it's like actually a, just a guide for the landing gear because they're H-shaped and you put it down right on the... Yeah, so it's kind of shocking. Loses some of the impact when you don't know what I'm talking about, but like it's not what you would have thought if you would have seen it,
2: I get it.
1: So if you think about it, it's not that. That's all.
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8: We'll hit the 70-degree mark around mid-morning. After that, we'll warm up into the low to mid-80s, and you'll need your bottle of sunblock again. On the coast, it'll be mostly cloudy with a possibility of a high of 62. In the Willamette Valley Weather Center, I'm Robert Pratt.

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0: You may have heard that we're supposed to love our enemies. If you're somebody who's a Jesus follower, that's absolutely true. It's absolutely central to who we are. And having that family resemblance to the Lord, that's how he operates too. Mm-hmm. He loves us. With that in mind, that might seem really, really hard. And you know what? It can be at first. It's just so opposite our nature. Like, I'm supposed to pray for that person. But if you trust God, he'll help you. You have to start, though. You have to initiate this thing. Like, it's up to you to do it. But try it. You can even try it now and see if the Lord actually doesn't help you. And then it can become just a way of life. And it's a better way of life. It's life like bursting over, like bursting out. It's the life that Jesus gives us.

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1: Hey there, my name is Brant. 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A big thank you for you. 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You're breathing hope into people's lives. We know this. We know it from the notes that we get, the emails and messages and stuff. Like, there's very few things in our culture like this. So thanks for making it happen.

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1: 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The peace that I get when I think about God. 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
1: It is 7:11.
2: Just thinking about something. Like right now, we know this. We couldn't handle seeing God in full. We couldn't handle it. It would blow us apart, right? Mm-hmm. But we're going to be able to handle it.
1: Yeah.
2: You're somebody who trusts the Lord. He's going to make all things new. And we're going to get to be with Him. So what kind of beings are we going to be that are able to handle that? For people who, like your brothers and sisters, the people you know who are believers in Jesus, if you're one, you trust Him. How glorious we are and are going to be, like the beings, the trajectory. Nobody is just a simple, like, disposable person. Like, we're made for something really, really hard to fathom.
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1: So, you know how all these sports have trading deadlines and big trades and
2: yes.
1: stuff?
2: Yes. Mm-hmm.
1: How would you feel? I'm asking you as you listen, if like your workplace traded you. Because they did this survey and like a third of people were like, I'd be cool with it.
2: Really? Without knowing that you're up for a trade just out of nowhere?
1: I guess so.
2: Okay.
1: I'd like to know what I'm traded for. I think that would be the biggest thing.
2: Okay.
1: It's just some...
2: Oh, who you're being traded for. Like, who are they getting?
1: Yeah, I was traded to that radio
2: station. In exchange for you. Okay. That's fair. Exchange. I would want to know that, too.
1: Yeah. And if it's just like a couple of thumb drives or something.
2: Or a coffee machine or something like that. That's going to be...
1: Well, that hurts.
2: That's
1: good. So, yeah. I think that's...
2: That's true. What's the exchange? That's important.
0: What are you getting for me?

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3: You may have a similar story. I mean, I grew up in church and stuff. My story is pretty painful, and I've gone through some tough stuff, and I don't want to go back over it and everything, but I do want to answer the question, because people ask me this all the time. How in the world are you still a Christian? After going through that, how are you still a believer in Jesus? Well, I tried to answer that question. I wrote down why I'm still a believer, if you're interested at all. Because I hope it's a blessing to you if you're somebody who struggles with your faith. Like, can be honest here. Or maybe you're going through some doubts and stuff. Like, I'll just come alongside you and go, here's why I still believe in this. As a skeptic, maybe more skeptical than skeptics, why this has chased me back into thinking Jesus is actually the most reasonable answer. Anyway, if you're interested, it's free. 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

0: 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We're glad you're here.
1: We have breaking animal news. It's a dog that is singing.
2: I'm telling you, though, it's next level. Before, like, Sherry, sometimes my own producer gets hostile towards
3: hostile.
2: Animals
3: I
2: that do music.
3: It. I don't think that they are thinking I'm going to sing.
1: Okay. Yeah, let's see if you still think this. This was on Animals Got Talent. I don't know if that's a real show.
3: Okay, I don't know.
1: Simon Cowell and all those people were on it. And this dog is a golden retriever.
3: Mm-hmm.
1: And this lady's playing piano. And listen to this. Now, hang on a second.
3: Okay.
1: He's on key.
3: He's okay.
1: He's
3: yes.
1: doing Taco Bell.
3: I will concede
1: here
3: that
1: we go.
3: He is.
1: Listen to this. He's on key.

0: Well, you know what? That's hard to argue with, actually.
1: You know, that's what I like. That's, he's doing it.
0: Yeah, he was doing it.
1: It's incredible.
2: Market declines, inflation, political turmoil. 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
10: After mid-morning, we'll warm up nicely from the 70s into the mid-80s and enjoy a sunny afternoon. On the coast, it'll be a slightly ocean misty day with temperatures reaching the low 60s. In the Willamette Valley Weather Center, I'm Robert Pratt.

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1: Good morning. The time right now, 7:53.
0: You see this? They're changing the formula for 7-Up. Like the first time ever, they're changing the formula.
2: Okay.
0: It's no longer going to be lemon lime.
2: Oh.
0: It's going to be, I'm not making this up, it's going to be lime lemon.
2: Okay.
0: They want a more lime forward taste.
2: Okay.
0: They say 72% of Gen Alpha and Gen Z consumers gravitate towards citrus-forward flavors.
2: Huh?
0: Yeah. So that's why we're switching from lemon to lime, because they prefer citrus.
2: And so they want...
0: Yeah, I'm a simple guy.
2: You're right. Yeah, sure.
0: I'm from the country. I don't know much.
2: However...
0: But I'm pretty sure...
2: That lemon...
0: Lemons are
2: yeah,
0: citrus.
2: Yeah, sure.
0: You think so, too?
2: I do. I'm a simple girl from the city of Pittsburgh.
0: Both of us public school people. And, you know, we're doing our best out here, but I'm pretty sure it's citrus.

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2: Greetings to you and welcome. My name is Brant. Producer Sherry's here too. Coming up, we have the joke masterclass for joke telling. I think everybody.
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1: Love this idea of there being a family resemblance between you and God. A family resemblance where people would be able to go, huh, that seems like the God I've heard about. And Jesus said one way you could do that. He didn't use exactly those terms, but pretty close. He said, like, the Lord has the rain fall on everybody. The good people, the bad people, whatever you want to say. The evil. And like, so if we're going to be that way, we bless people who curse us. We return evil with good. We pray for people who don't deserve it out of love. And we do that, we got a family resemblance, because that's the way he rolls too.
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1: Okay, this is a feature of the program that people benefit from, but can you do the intro thing?
2: Sure, and now a masterclass on joke telling with your instructor, Brand Hansen.
1: Knock, knock.
2: Who's there?
1: Shane.
2: Brand.
1: Shane. Not Sean Connor, Shane. It's Shane.
2: Shane who?
3: Shane now, I'd like to introduce myself. I'm the famous actor, Sean Connery.
0: Thank you. That's pretty good.
1: That was pretty good.
3: Shane now, so like Shane. So if you're doing this to somebody, it's Shane now. As you say from the start.
2: Just so that we're clear.
1: Yeah.
2: You know how I have made myself clear about how I do not like the Sean Connery jokes because they're not funny.
1: I wasn't totally clear. I know. I remember
2: you weren't clear on it?
1: I remember you threatening to quit.
2: Yeah.
1: Okay.
2: Yes, I did. Several times. Do you remember multiple times?
1: It does seem largely
2: negative.
1: Okay,
2: good. Okay, good.
1: Okay.
2: All right.

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1: Good morning. It is 8:28.
2: Maybe you know somebody like this, or maybe this is you. Somebody's just got a lot of opinions on everything. Just opinions and opinions. You name the subject, bam, opinion. I'm kind of like that. I have takes on things. Mm-hmm. Nobody asks me for them very often.
1: Did you notice that?
2: Yeah, I have noticed that. And it's okay. And I suppose that's the same with you, too.
1: Yeah.
2: They really, most of the time, they're not asking for opinion on things. What people are mostly looking for from me, and probably you, too, is my attention. Mm. And I have to think about that because I put so much into forming opinions. And okay. What people are looking for, though, again, is my attention. I don't want to miss that while I'm forming opinions about the next thing, as I'm scrolling or whatever. If I can look up, there's people that actually need me.

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1: There's a debate happening. I'm not making this up, and it's about whether or not it's ever appropriate if you just, like, dip. just use a spoon. Yeah.
2: Ooh.
1: They did a survey. I don't know who would do this survey, but they did. Mm-hmm. And 60% said it should be okay. I think it should be okay, too. I'm not even into dips.
2: Yeah.
1: But if it's, why would there be a rule?
2: Not certain, just
1: yeah.
2: Get a spoon and just start eating salsa right out of the.
1: If you want, I just don't know why there's rules like that.
2: That's
1: like
2: your, that's
1: no,
2: your.
1: This you can only have with a small triangle of pita bread.
3: There's this song, you probably know it. The opening lyrics go like this: "All my words fall short. I've got nothing new. How could I express all my gratitude?" Such a powerful song that reflects our gratefulness to God. Yet to me, it means even more. 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With every request, I sense that my words fall short and that I have nothing new. 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Then the second part of the verse really hits home. How could I express all my gratitude? What a humbling question. I think the answer is with a simple thank you. Our Summer of Faith, Hope, and Love campaign just ended, and you blessed us. Because of you, the community of Hope continues to grow throughout Oregon.
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10: We'll hit the 70-degree mark around mid-morning. After that, we'll warm up into the low to mid-80s, and you'll need your bottle of sunblock again. On the coast, it'll be mostly cloudy with a possibility of a high of 62 in the Willamette Valley Weather Center. I'm Robert Pratt.

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1: Yeah, so earlier we were talking about this. They're changing the 7-Up thing, the taste. They're changing it from lemon lime. It's going to be lime lemon. I'm not making this up.
2: Yeah, and they said so it'd be a citrusy, more citrusy taste.
1: And it's for Gen Alpha and Gen Z consumers. They think they'll like that.
2: Yeah.
1: Once again, we're Gen X. Both of us are Gen X.
2: Mm-hmm.
1: It's no big deal. Yeah. We don't care that much, but you never reached out to us, 7-Up. You never did.
2: I did not receive an email, a call, or any survey from 7-Up.
1: That's right. It went from like what's hit the boomers.
2: That's true.
1: And then to other people.
2: Right. And it went to millennials probably. They probably got an email in the survey.
1: Mountain Dew reached out to us hard.
2: Yes,
1: and Sprite.
2: They did. Yeah, that's true. They did.
1: 7-Up, you never tried.
2: We would have talked.
1: Yeah. But you didn't ever even want our attention.

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out today? You breathing? Guess what? That's great news. Hey, I'm Misty. That means that there is nothing you have faced at any point in your life that God lost the battle. You being here is proof of that. And since he never changes, that also means there's no battle you'll face that he'll ever lose.

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1: So I used to hear this and think, well, that's kind of, I don't know, morbid or macabre or something. It's in Psalms where it says, teach us to number our days.
0: Mm-hmm.
1: Teach us to number our days. Like, you know what? That's not actually morbid. It's just being, it's saying, like, Lord, teach me my days are not disposable.
0: Mm.
1: They matter. Today matters. They're valuable. Every one of my days that you've given me on this planet is valuable. Mm. And the tasks that he has given me and you, all of us, to do are meaningful. Mm-hmm. The people that he puts in front of us are incredibly meaningful. Like, there's no just disposable day.
2: When God's people crossed the Jordan, they stacked stones as a memorial. Hi, I'm Rob West with a Faith and Finance Minute. In Joshua 4, those stones were meant to spark a question. What do these stones mean? And when the next generation asked, parents could tell the story of God's faithfulness. That's a beautiful picture for inheritance. We're not simply passing down assets, we're passing down a testimony of God's provision. Ecclesiastes 2:21 says, we may leave everything to be enjoyed by someone who did not toil for it. But when our children know how God provided, what he taught us, and why we made the decisions we made, they're better prepared to steward what they receive. 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

0: Hello, friend. Thank you for being here this morning. This is Hope 107.9.
1: You know, it's an incredible chapter in the Bible. I mean, it's amazing. I read for the first time. It's Isaiah 54. And it's just loaded with promises for people who trust God. It is just loaded. Just trust Him. It's so good. Just a couple verses. For the mountains may move and the hills disappear, but even then, my faithful love for you will remain. My covenant of blessing will never be broken, says the Lord who has mercy on you. Love that. The mountains, gone. Hills, gone. His love, no. It's going to remain no matter what. All the stuff that we have in our modern life, gone. iPhones, gone. Netflix, gone. Google, gone. AI, gone. His love will remain.

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1: It's a great question. Would you give up 4 inches of height for $750,000? They ask people this.
2: Oh, my goodness.
1: 4 inches. 9% said they would.
2: Wow.
1: But they drop it down to give up 8 inches for $7 million. It's like 30%.
2: Wow.
1: I wouldn't do 2 inches. I wouldn't.
2: Really?
1: Well, yeah, because it'd be like, I'll never dunk. I'm basically saying, if I take this money, I'm basically saying I'm never going to dunk a basketball on a regulation.
2: Sure. Do you dunk now?
1: No, but I certainly won't be able to if I go below 5'10", where I am now.
2: There's a good chance that you're not now, right, though? Have you ever?
1: So do you just stomp on people's dreams as like a, is that your...
2: It's a dream?
1: Your thing, you just show up and go, you'll never... I'll be closing the door on it. I don't want to close the door in a dream.
2: It's not already closed?
1: You're trying to close it.
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5: 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After mid-morning, we'll warm up nicely from the 70s into the mid-80s and enjoy a sunny afternoon. On the coast, it'll be a slightly ocean misty day with temperatures reaching the low 60s. In the Willamette Valley Weather Center, I'm Robert Pratt.

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1: Who doesn't love a good mountaintop story? Hi, I'm Lori. 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

0: Hope 107.9 and 96.9 in Eugene. Holy water, we the kingdom. Hi, it is Chris, and you're ready for some positivity. You've had your cup of coffee. You need your cup of positivity.
1: You've got to accentuate the positive, eliminate the negative.
0: And this sounds like something from a movie. A house caught fire with five little kids inside, all between 3 and 5 years old. Three of them are triplets. Neighbors saw the smoke, started trying to help. Then a man who apparently was just passing by saw what was going on. He ran into the burning house. He brought out a child. Then he went back in and again and again. He reportedly went into that house 5 times, carrying all 5 kids out at one time. And this is the part that gets me. Nobody knows who he is. After helping save those kids, he left before anyone got his name. 5 children are alive, and somewhere out there is a guy who saw people in trouble and didn't ask whether somebody else was going to help. He just went.
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Blessing offer on Hope 107.9 and 96.9 in Eugene. Some hope for today. Jesus noticed the people everybody else overlooked. And maybe that's a good goal today. Be the person who noticed.

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You need something free to do with the kids Friday night. My granddaughter loves this movie. It's going to be the Movies in the Park in Eugene at Berkeley Park. It's Hoppers. It's free. No tickets needed. And the movie starts around 9 o'clock tomorrow night.

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Do you have one of those Hope 107.9 stickers? They look pretty good on a car, maybe a water bottle, maybe an RV, but send us a picture, and when you do, you could win tickets to see Ben Fuller at the Oregon State Fair coming up September the 2nd.

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10: 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Albany in the Central Valley is enjoying plenty of sunshine right now with light winds, making it feel just right as temperatures climb through the 70s towards a high of 85. Newport and along the Oregon coast is partly sunny and temps are in the mid-60s. In the Willamette Valley Weather Center, I'm Robert Pratt.

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More fun for the kids tomorrow in Eugene at the Bethel Branch Library. 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
1: And Brant, just want to remind you of the words of Jesus. 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
1: I'm at work, and I won't listen to any other radio station because a lot of times when I'm going through a difficult time and I just pour my heart out through a song, it really helps keep me calm and get focused on the right things.

0: Jeremy Camp, and again from Hope 107.9 and 96.9 in Eugene. Thursday morning here with Chris. Still need some more positivity. Oh, I will keep it coming.
1: You got to accentuate the positive, eliminate the negative.
0: This family's birthday calendar is ridiculously easy to remember. Laverne Ross, she was born November 25th. Then her daughter, born November 25th. Her granddaughter, Alicia, November 25th. Alicia actually hoped one of her own kids would continue this. Three children came close, but none landed on the date. Oh, the pressure. Then came the next baby, born on, yep, November 25th. That's four generations of one family sharing the same birthday, stretching across 100 years. Talk about a family tradition. Usually, you have to actually plan these. I'm wondering if they were. This one apparently just keeps showing up at the hospital. And Thanksgiving at their house? Woohoo! I'm thinking, forget the pumpkin pie. They're going to need a much bigger birthday cake.

Hope 107.9 and 96.9 in Eugene. I am Chris. You want to have a say in the music that you hear? We would love to have your opinion. Be a Hope Music influencer. Listen to some songs. Tell us what you think. And you could win a $150 gift card to TJ Maxx, Home Goods, or Marshalls. 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
1: Hope 107.9 and 96.9 in Eugene with some hope for today. You know, I've noticed sometimes I spend more time thinking about praying than actually praying. I need to pray about that. I should pray for them. Maybe when somebody comes to mind today, don't save it for later. Take 10 seconds and pray for them right now.

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You remember walking through Blockbuster trying to decide on what movie to rent. Well, somebody's figured out how to bring that experience back without rewinding anything. I'll share coming up.

0: Tasha Layton, Meet Me in the Valley on Hope 107.9 and 96.9 in Eugene. My name is Chris. Thanks so much for spending some time with us. Need a little laugh already today? Well, how about another episode of...
1: I did not know that would be so funny.
0: Now, you may be like me. You've been to that Blockbuster in Bend, the only Blockbuster to exist. There's something strangely nostalgic about walking through there. The rows of movies, the blue and the yellow, wandering around trying to decide what you're going to watch. Well, somebody apparently missed that experience enough, they have recreated it online. It's called Shelf. 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So instead of endlessly scrolling through a streaming service trying to decide what to watch, you can endlessly wander around a virtual video store trying to decide what to watch. Basically, they've recreated 1997. Now I just need somebody at the virtual front counter to tell me I owe $4.75 in late fees.
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11: We're basking, not broiling. With sunny skies, we'll reach a high close to 85. And meanwhile, the beach is going to welcome you with partly sunny and perhaps slightly misty conditions, along with a high in the mid-60s in the Willamette Valley Weather Center. I'm Robert Pratt.

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1: Did you know that he is already there? Hey, I'm Misty. Talking about God, no matter what your next step is, no matter what waits you tomorrow, next week, next month, God is already there. Take comfort in that.

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Oh, look, tonight in Albany, River Rhythms at Monteith River Park. Tonight at 7. You got Thursday night plans now.

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A real quick hope for today. If you've asked God to forgive you, don't keep carrying what he's already forgiven.

Hope 107.9 and 96.9 in Eugene. It is the lunch hour. Chick-fil-A has spent about 80 years doing just fine without putting waffles on the menu. Well, that's about to change. And what they're putting between those waffles? Yeah, we need to talk about this coming up.

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1: I'm 56 years old. I'm working construction out here. And I've never in my life been so uplifted by the choice of songs and the music.

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1: 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Time for another episode of...
2: I did not know that would be so funny.
1: Chick-fil-A has apparently looked at breakfast and said, you know what this needs? More. For the first time in the chain's history, they're adding waffles nationwide. Not just waffles. Starting August 24th, they're rolling out a chicken and waffle sandwich. A Chick-fil-A filet between two maple-flavored waffles with applewood smoked bacon and honey butter. And because apparently we've already abandoned restraint here, there is syrup on the side. You can get it in original, spicy, or grilled, and there's a smaller breakfast version too. They're also bringing out a s'mores milkshake and s'mores frosted coffee for fall. It's all for a limited time. If you order the chicken and waffle sandwich, the s'mores shake, and the s'mores coffee, I don't think that's breakfast anymore. I think you've catered an event.
3: There's this song. You probably know it. The opening lyrics go like this. All my words fall short. I've got nothing new. How could I express all my gratitude? Such a powerful song that reflects our gratefulness to God. Yet to me, it means even more. You see, as the executive director of Friends of Hope, the nonprofit that helps keep Hope 107.9 on the air, you hear my voice asking for your gifts of support. With every request, I sense that my words fall short and that I have nothing new. Listeners don't give because of my words. They give because God inspires their generosity. Then the second part of the verse really hits home. How could I express all my gratitude? What a humbling question. I think the answer is with a simple thank you. Our Summer of Faith, Hope, and Love campaign just ended, and you blessed us. Because of you, the community of Hope continues to grow throughout Oregon.
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10: 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Albany in the Central Valley is enjoying plenty of sunshine right now with light winds, making it feel just right as temperatures climb through the 70s towards a high of 85. Newport and along the Oregon coast is partly sunny and temps are in the mid-60s. In the Willamette Valley Weather Center, I'm Robert Pratt.

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Hope on Mary's Peak. Hey, it's Tammy. It was a cloudy day in the valley, but as I drove along the windy road to the top of Mary's Peak, I eventually found myself above the clouds where it was a beautiful sunny day. It was a good reminder that even when life feels gray, hope means remembering that the sun is still shining just beyond what we can see.

0: We were made for these days. Jeremy Camp on Hope 107.9 and 96.9 in Eugene. Thirsty afternoon here with Chris. Need some positivity. That always works to get you through the day.
1: You got to accentuate the positive, eliminate the negative.
0: There's a crossing guard in Florida named Miss Josie Riles. She spent 24 years getting kids safely across the street at Moseley Elementary. Long enough that she watched kids grow up and then watched their kids come through. And after some health concerns, she decided it was time to retire. But she had one request. She wanted to work the crossing line one last time on the first day of school. Everybody planned a big send-off. One problem, though, is the school had changed to kindergarten through second grade, and that first day, there weren't any kids walking to school. So some folks at a local business heard what happened. They rounded up former Moseley students and brought them back so Miss Josie could raise the stop sign, blow the whistle, and walk her kids across one last time. After 24 years of making sure everybody else got safely where they were going, somebody made sure Miss Josie got the goodbye she deserved.
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1: In case you need to hear this, it's okay if your faith feels quiet sometimes. 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

Hope 107.9 and 96.9 in Eugene. Some hope for today. Here's something Jesus said I need to remember more often. 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Before you send the text, before you make the comment, before you decide how you're going to treat somebody, maybe just ask, how would I want to be treated here? 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Great.

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1: And then I went to my boss and said, can we play it in the office? 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
10: We're basking, not broiling. With sunny skies, we'll reach a high close to 85. And meanwhile, the beach is going to welcome you with partly sunny and perhaps slightly misty conditions along with a high in the mid-60s in the Willamette Valley Weather Center. I'm Robert Pratt.

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Plenty going on this weekend. The Capital City Retro Fest happening at Riverfront Park in Salem. Three nights of tribute bands, Friday through Sunday. Enjoy the weekend. Why are you

0: Albany.
1: Yeah, Brant, so glad you are here. So glad I'm here, too. So glad we get to do this in the midst of a crazy culture. We get to point to a kingdom that'll never, ever fail.

0: Hope 107.9 and 96.9 in Eugene. Rhett Walker, there is Believer. Hello. Chris, hanging out today, and are you ready for some helpful and hopeful news?
1: Help. I need somebody. Help. Not just anybody. Help. You know, I need someone.
0: With kids heading back to school here pretty soon, found something worth passing along from two ladies who spent 20 years working with kids on bullying and kindness. Their big point is kindness can be taught. You're going to have a little homework here, too. Some practical ways to do it. First, model it. Kids notice how we treat the cashier, how we talk about the neighbor who drives us crazy. Second, help them notice people. Who's sitting alone? Who didn't get included? Who could use somebody saying hello? And teach them how to give a real apology. Not just the sorry because mom made you say it, but recognizing that you actually hurt somebody. And talk about what's happening at school. Ask who's being left out or picked on. And then listen. Raising a kid doesn't require some huge parenting strategy. A lot of it comes down to teaching them to do something all of us could probably practice. Notice the person in front of you.

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Hope 107.9 and 96.9 in Eugene. We want you to have a say in the music that we play. So much so, we're willing to bribe you to listen to songs and tell us what you think. How about a $150 TJ Maxx Home Goods or Marshall's gift card for your trouble? 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

Hope 107.9 and 96.9 in Eugene. Some hope for today. You know what can change your relationship? Saying the good thing out loud. Don't just think I appreciate them. Tell them. Don't just think they did a great job. Say it. Somebody in your life might need to hear the good thing you've already been thinking about them.

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I am Chris. She accidentally threw two Diamond Family heirlooms in the garbage. The good news, sanitation workers knew which truck had them.

0: Meet Me in the Valley, Tasha Layton on Hope 107.9 and 96.9 in Eugene. I hear you. You can use some more positivity. Well, I just happen to have some for you.
1: You got to accentuate the positive, eliminate the negative.
0: Imagine realizing you accidentally threw two diamond rings that have been in your family for generations. That's what happened to one woman in Brooklyn. One was a gold and diamond promise ring. The other, a platinum and diamond engagement ring passed down through four generations. Well, she contacted New York Sanitation. They figured out which garbage truck had picked up her trash and tracked the load to a waste facility. Yeah, great news. Except that load contained about 20,000 pounds of garbage. They isolated the load, they arranged the search, and somehow within about 10 minutes, both rings had been found. Two family heirlooms recovered from 10 tons of garbage. That's impressive. I can lose my phone while I'm holding it.
2: There's this song. You probably know it. The opening lyrics go like this. All my words fall short. I've got nothing new. How could I express all my gratitude? Such a powerful song that reflects our gratefulness to God. Yet to me, it means even more. You see, as the executive director of Friends of Hope, the nonprofit that helps keep Hope 107.9 on the air, you hear my voice asking for your gifts of support. With every request, I sense that my words fall short and that I have nothing new. Listeners don't give because of my words. They give because God inspires their generosity. Then the second part of the verse really hits home. How could I express all my gratitude? What a humbling question. I think the answer is with a simple thank you. Our Summer of Faith, Hope, and Love campaign just ended, and you blessed us. Because of you, the community of hope continues to grow throughout Oregon.
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7: Albany in the Central Valley is enjoying plenty of sunshine right now with light winds, making it feel just right as temperatures climb through the 70s towards a high of 85. Newport and along the Oregon coast is partly sunny and temps are in the mid-60s. In the Willamette Valley Weather Center, I'm Robert Pratt.

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104.079 and 96.9 in Eugene. Old Corvallis has got stuff going on this weekend. The free second Saturday community art making. Yes, you can stop in, make some art, not just look at it. It's at the Art Center of Corvallis, and it's free.

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How about I give you both in 5 minutes? 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
1: With everything going on in the world, I leave hope on in the car because it brings peace into my day. The peace that I get when I think about God.

0: know what you are facing today. I mean, maybe it's a pretty average day. Not much is going on, but maybe you were looking straight at something really difficult. This is Hope 1079. My name's Misty. Maybe you're going, I can't do this. And you know what? You're right. You can't do it. I can't do it. None of us can do it. But there is somebody in your corner who can. Yeah, talking about God. Literally no problem. Too big for him. Nothing that he can't handle for us. So if you are wrestling and struggling with whatever it is you're facing, stop. It's exhausting and you're not going to get anywhere. Give it to God. Let him do it. He'll happily take it off your hands.
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7: 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Lots of sunshine and blue sky. Highs around 85 in Newport and the rest of the Oregon coast. It's a milder day, partly sunny. Highs in the mid-60s in the Willamette Valley Weather Center. I'm Robert Pratt.

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And Hope 107.9 and 96.9 in Eugene, and Misty Jordan. He just released his second book. It's called Everyday Hallelujah, Unlocking Deep Joy Through Everyday Acts of Worship. And you can grab it on Amazon. He's actually doing some signed copies on his website as well, I believe. It's Phil Wickham, The House of the Lord on Hope 107.9.

0: Albany.
1: Some days are just heavier than others. Hi, it's Tammy. You know the kind of day I'm talking about. You smile in public, but the tears are just there beneath the surface. If that's the kind of day you're having today, I'm glad you're here. Let this be your soft place to rest and be wrapped up in the warmth of God's grace.

probably not the story he expected to leave the golf course with. You're on Hope 107.9, I'm Misty Jordan. Charles Schwartzel, if you follow golf, you might recognize the name. He was playing at LIV Golf New York, and he hit the ball. It went right towards the pond. The second the ball hit the water, they got this on camera. This huge largemouth bass just came flying out and ate it, and then just disappeared back into the water. Ate a golf ball. I feel like that might be hard on the old digestive system. I hope the fish is okay. What's crazy is there is a rule in place for this. Now, I don't know a lot about golf. It's kind of Greek to me. But they say with the ball already in what was a penalty area, he got a one-stroke penalty and walked away with a bogey. Did I say that right? Is that similar to boogie? I don't know. I just think it's crazy. They have a rule for in case a bass swallows your golf ball. Maybe golf is more exciting than I thought it was.

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10: We're hitting peak warmth right now under full sunshine and blue sky, 85 degrees with light winds. On the Central Oregon shoreline, good surfing weather with blue skies and highs of around 65 in the Willamette Valley Weather Center. I'm Robert Kraft.

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1: Hey, I'm Brant. Just a reminder for you, for me too, honestly. You know you can talk to God, right? Like right now, whatever's bothering you, whatever's stressing you out right now, you actually can do that. How great is that?